0: Do they get fulfilled? Yeah. We'll see. Here is another Mission Network News talking about Northern Nigeria. Of course, that is where Christians have to often flee persecution. Let's have a listen and what God is doing with the churches there.
1: I'm Ruth Kramer with Mission Network News. A new report from Equipping the Persecuted looks at the complex reasons behind the ongoing killings of Christians in Nigeria. Between January 1st and September 8th of this year, over 4,200 Christians were killed. That comes to nearly 17 a day, or one every 86 minutes. How should the body of Christ respond? Greg Kelly with Unknown Nations calls for support for local missionaries who are ready to reach northern Nigeria.
2: As scary as it might sound, there are dozens and dozens and dozens of Nigerians who are ready to be mobilized. They just need a motorcycle. They need resources so they can do training. They need our solar-powered audio Bible that we distribute in dozens of Nigerian languages. They need resources, but they are willing to go.
1: Pray and partner in this spiritual battle. And
3: we did a survey recently of leaders globally around the world. We asked, what are the biggest risks in global mission? And the number one risk was shallow discipleship.
1: That's president of Missio Nexus, Ted Esler, speaking to us after the Mission Leaders Conference last month, where the focus was deepening discipleship. Esler says one barrier to discipleship is ministry paradigms based on growth.
3: When it comes to discipleship, it's a long horizon process. It's one-on-one or one-on-a-couple, and it just takes time.
1: He says steering toward quick outcomes by way of relational shortcuts is the wrong course.
3: Discipleship just doesn't work like that. And so we need to really grapple with metrics, how we think about discipleship in terms of how long it's going to take, and do ministry planning around that reality.
1: 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I'm Ruth Kramer.
0: Yeah, right. Well, the weather, of course, is such a mixed bag, and here's what's up with the bag here. Overnight, the rain starts into Tuesday, high of 18, 60% chance of drizzle all day long. And then down to 9 overnight as it clears off. And Wednesday and Thursday, we're getting sun back. 19 degrees, that's nice. 10 degrees overnight, and then Thursday night, some rain starts up for Friday, and then Saturday and Sunday, we get the sun back. So, back and forth we go. I like the sunny part, that's for sure. Well, stick around. We've got a commentary coming up in a bit.
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0: Okay, commentary time, and this is Stephen LeDrew, and he's talking about a bit of Mark Carney's history. Wake up, Canada, man!
7: About cunning Carney and his capers, and about the elite that are running Canada, and many of my guests will argue that it's running Canada into the ground. But let's just deal with Carney. Years ago, he had a UN group. He went around to all the major bankers, and he had them sign on for net zero. And he was going to change the whole way the world went. And then, one by one, these bankers said, you know what, this guy doesn't have it, and his ideas are no good. And so they dropped off. That whole thing fell apart. Canadian banks fell out of it too. And then he got another big boost, the Liberal Party. And the fact that, comparison to Trudeau and indeed Poilievre, he was the star. And now we're having more about this cunning Carney. So, he appoints his wife to a commission on oceans. No news about that. It's improper, but nobody in Canada says anything about it. A prime minister of 30 or 40 years ago had done that. They were out of office. Boom. But Canadians are just tired of that kind of news. So, and then, after that, a few weeks after that, he says, oh, I'm going to give $82 million to this commission for his wife to deal with. Again, no outcry. It's just like with the Gordie Howe Bridge deal. When he said, we have agreements, and we're going to get 50% before all the other things are off. And as it turned out, absolutely not true. Just like his assets, when he said we was running about his assets, you've heard me talk about before, he said, oh, we have cash, cash and real estate. Absolutely not true. He has millions of shares in states in oil. So this man is not what he seems he is. All of which I want to say is that we don't have a functioning parliament. He rarely appears in parliament. He says, oh, everything like the EU is going to be debated, but the Liberals have a majority now. They bought a majority. And if it gets close, they'll just shut it down. So to all Canadians, not talking to the people in Ottawa, you're all being paid an awful lot of money, whether you're in the government or outside the government, to suck up to the PMO. But to people who want the truth and find out why their groceries are so high, why gas prices, diesel prices are so high, pay attention to independent media. And I hate to say this, but when our prime minister speaks, look behind, because he doesn't often speak the truth.

0: of the clothes you wear, the things you buy, the friends you have, the boy or the girl that you're dating, trying to discover who you are, but you're often lonely. You get by yourself and you think, well, really, who am I? I'm not satisfied with the way I'm living. I'm not satisfied with my life. Something's missing. But it seems that everybody that comes by is searching for something. You can see it in their eyes. You can see it in their mannerisms. They want something that they don't have. There's a void down deep in their hearts that has not been filled. And it won't be filled until they have a personal relationship with Jesus Christ.
1: If you'd like a personal relationship with Jesus Christ, call 1-888-NEED-HIM, 888-NEED-HIM.

0: In a fast-paced digital world where we are constantly being bombarded with everything new and different, people are finding that the best things in life have been with us for a long time. These are the time-tested words of history's legendary Christian leaders.
1: From Charles Spurgeon, it says in Psalm 107, verse 7, "He led them forth in the right way." Changes in life often leads the anxious believer to inquire, "Why is this happening to me? I looked for light, but darkness came. For peace, but behold, trouble. Is this part of God's plan with me?" The answer is, yes, it is. These trials are for the testing and strengthening of your faith. They are winds which waft your ship the more swiftly towards the desired haven. As the word says, we must, through much tribulation, enter the kingdom. All these things are but parts of God's method of making you ripe for the great inheritance upon which you shall soon enter. The words of legendary leader Charles Spurgeon.

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3: This time last year, everything in my life was changing at once. Plans I thought were solid suddenly felt fragile. And even though I said I trusted God, deep down, I was scared of what next might actually look like. One night, my wife asked me, "So who has God really been to you in this season?" And without thinking, I said, "He's been bigger and more beautiful than anything I imagined." Here's what I'm learning. God doesn't always calm the storm first. Sometimes he just shows you how big he is inside it. And when you realize that, fear starts losing its grip. So if you're standing in a season that feels uncertain, don't just ask God to change it. Ask him to show you who he is inside it. You might discover he's bigger and more beautiful than you ever expected.

Hey, Bible readers, I'm Tara Lee Cobble, and I'm your host for The God Shot on 88.7 Spirit FM. Brothers, I may say to you with confidence about the patriarch David that he both died and was buried, and his tomb is with us to this day. Being therefore a prophet, and knowing that God had sworn with an oath to him that he would set one of his descendants on his throne, he foresaw and spoke about the resurrection of Christ, that he was not abandoned to Hades, nor did his flesh see corruption. Acts 2:29-31. Here, Peter is talking to the locals in Jerusalem who had just witnessed Jesus' crucifixion and resurrection. These Jews revered David. He was their greatest king up to that point. But now Peter is saying that there is a better king, an eternal king. After all, David died and did not raise from the dead. They still had his body in the tomb. But Jesus is a descendant of David, and David had prophesied about him. Jesus is the one whose body wouldn't decay or be abandoned to the grave. Jesus is the eternal life, and he's where the joy is. To hear The God Shot again or to share it with friends, go to spiritfm.ca and click the God Shot link.

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0: Hey everybody, Terry Somerville here. Occasionally people ask me how they can improve the reception of Spirit FM on their home radio. And one of the great ways to do this is to make sure you have an antenna. That's right, radio requires an antenna. When you're driving around in your car, we have an antenna either in the windshield or sticking up from the fender. And that's why cars can pick up the radio station so well. But when we get to our houses, it's amazing. A lot of the radios we have don't actually have any antenna in them. And so the quality of the reception is poor at best, maybe not even there. What you can do is look on the back of that radio and see if there's a little screw and it says antenna. And all you need to do is attach a piece of wire, and maybe only half a meter long. That'll do it. And once that piece of wire is on there, you'll be amazed at the difference it will make. You'll get crystal clear Spirit FM coming into your house. So why don't you check and see if that radio you're trying to listen to has an antenna, and if it doesn't, put one on it and see what a difference that'll make. 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
1: 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Check out cccnanaimo.com for tickets. They're doing a luncheon and a Q&A as well. All that information is on the website. But you know what? You can actually win tickets. 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Take the survey and enter to win a pair of tickets for the entire conference. Can you believe it? Thank you so much to Pastor Jonathan and Christ Community Church for graciously donating that prize. So all you have to do is go to lighthouseprojects.ca. It's plural, lighthouseprojects with an S. .ca. Fill out the survey. It's just a little bit of an information gathering endeavor. We want to find out what you think about the station, what we could do better, how we can improve, and some song requests or just some suggestions. And it'll only take you 3 minutes. I know I've done, because I did it myself. And you will enter to win a pair of tickets for the conference. Okay, so that's lighthouseprojects.ca.

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I see some lights out in the distance. Can they hear my heartbeat? Can they see my weakness? Do they know my hurt? An easy target, am I to pray for the circling birds?

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6: Graves into Gardens is a testimony song to the power and authority of God. It's a song that very confidently declares how faithful he's been to each of us. You know, there's moments we can all experience in life where we find ourselves having a funeral for dreams that we once really believed in, or times when the loss of a close relationship can knock the breath out of us and suddenly we feel like we're staring at a hopeless situation. But this is where God steps in to demonstrate his authority over it all. And he specializes in turning things around. He specializes in resurrection. He's the only one who can make a way in the wilderness and streams in the wasteland. He's the only one that can turn our mourning into dancing, give us beauty in exchange for ashes, and he can even take a grave and turn it into a garden. And we hope this song stirs your faith to believe that God's purpose will prevail and remind you that his love endures forever. His faithfulness will continue through all generations.

0: President George Bush.
1: Today, our fellow citizens, our very freedom, came under attack in a series of deliberate and deadly terrorist acts.
0: September 11, 2001, thousands died as a result of a misunderstanding of who God is and what He demands of us. Religious zealots, in an effort to please God, participated in a horrific, well-orchestrated plan to destroy the future of innocent men and women. When we create a God in our minds different from the God who is, we'll make mistakes like this. Jeremiah 10:23 says, O Lord, I know that the way of man is not in himself. It is not in man that walks to direct his own steps. The Bible tells us that there's only one way, and it's through Jesus Christ, the Son of God. Oh, my friend, to know the true God, call 888-NEED-HIM. That's 888-NEED-HIM.
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Hi friends, this is Tam, and it's time to shine a little light on today. You're listening to The Lighthouse Project. All this month, we're talking about joy. You know, no matter how many roles I have, teacher, mom, wife, my favorite identity is just being a daughter of the King. Think about a little girl with her dad. She isn't worried about the mortgage or the schedule. She just knows that she's loved. Now, somewhere along the way to adulthood, we forget how to be that carefree. The Apostle Paul wrote a letter to the believers in Rome to remind them of this. Now, these people were living under the thumb of the Roman Empire. Life was literally life or death for them. Yet Paul prays this in Romans 15:13. I pray that God, the source of hope, will fill you completely with joy and peace because you trust in Him. I love that. God fills us. Even in a place as hard as ancient Rome, Paul knew that joy wasn't something that they had to cook up themselves. Let's hear the verse again. I pray that God, the source of hope, will fill you completely with joy and peace because you trust in Him. When I stop trying to be the manager of everything and just act like a daughter again, the pressure just evaporates. If God could fill the early Christians with joy while they were facing trials that we can't even imagine, surely God can fill us while we are navigating our busy week. Our strength doesn't come from to-do lists. It comes from being filled by the source, God, the maker of all things. So today, if you're feeling a little empty, stop running. Just be a daughter or a son. Let God fill you back up, trust in Him, because you are a child of the King, and He's got you. This has been 2 Minutes with Tam.

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2: Three letters, starts with C, bovine.
3: Cow.
2: Oh, yeah, that fits.
3: You know, Bob, there's something missing in my life. I don't know what it is. I have everything I need, but yet there's something missing.
2: Mm-hmm. How about five letters, starts with J, Savior of the world?
3: Jesus.
2: Thanks.
3: I feel so helpless. There's no one to talk to who has the answers. 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
3: Prayer. 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
3: That's easy. 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
2: Oh, right.
3: It just isn't fair. 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
2: 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Starts with B?
3: Bible. Come on, man. Think.
2: Oh, yeah. It's so obvious. You sure know the answers.
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Let's all rise up together. We're about to sing a prayer. We have nowhere else to go right now. It's uncomfortable, it's rainy, it's cold. There's nowhere else to go, and even if we all decided to leave, it'd take us hours to get out of here.

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Something's coming.

0: Hey, you might remember we've been talking about the Jason Upton Conference coming up in Nanaimo, October 23, 24, Christ Community Church. Check out cccnanaimo.com for tickets. They're doing a luncheon and a Q&A as well. All that information is on the website. But you know what? You can actually win tickets. Go to lighthouseprojects.ca. It's our website. Take the survey and enter to win a pair of tickets for the entire conference. Can you believe it? Thank you so much to Pastor Jonathan and Christ Community Church for graciously donating that prize. So all you have to do is go to lighthouseprojects.ca. It's plural, lighthouseprojects with an S. .ca. 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It's just a little bit of an information gathering endeavor. We want to find out what you think about the station, what we could do better, how we can improve, and some song requests or just some suggestions. And it'll only take you 3 minutes. 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And you will enter to win a pair of tickets for the conference. Okay, so that's lighthouseprojects.ca.
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1: How do you handle loneliness? It's a feeling we all struggle with from time to time. Some may try to fill their time with distractions, like social media, Netflix, medication. But what are you left with when there's nothing to watch? Or when the bottle's empty? Jesus knew loneliness as well. Leading up to the cross, we see him in the garden, overwhelmed with emotion, and praying to his Father, asking for another way. But in the end, he says, "Not my will, but yours be done." I think something we should learn from Jesus is that even in our darkest times, at the loneliest moment, God still has a plan and a will for your life. You are never alone. The creator of the universe resides in your heart, and he's more than happy to call it home.
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0: Our first contestant is Heidi Daniels. She watches 40 hours of TV a week. Welcome to the show, Heidi.
1: Thanks, Ned. Glad to be here.
0: Now, it says here you watch an assortment of soap operas, most reality shows, news, sports, and lots of Lifetime reruns.
1: Yeah, that's right, Ned. I've got my remote practically glued to my hand.
0: Okay, Heidi, you can have what's behind door number one, door number two, and door number three if you're willing to cut out most of those hours spent in front of the tube.
1: Well, Ned, I've got to go with my TV shows.
0: Now let's find out what she gave up for all those hours watching TV. Behind door number one, it's, hours you could have been conversing with your husband and kids.
1: No.
0: And door number two, reading to improve your mind. And door number three, board games with the family and outdoor activities for exercise.
1: Man.
0: Well, Heidi, looks like you made a bad choice today, but good luck with all that TV viewing. And folks, be sure to join us next time for TV Game Show.

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1: 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The good news? 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
3: Jesus, in Matthew 6, verse 18, talked about the Heavenly Father seeing us in secret and rewarding us openly. David Roper wrote about this. He says, typically, as we age, we lose our prominence and our positions of influence. Even those of us who have never sought the limelight seem increasingly to fade into the shadows. Obscurity and anonymity are good, however, for it's difficult to perform in public without wondering about the impression we make on others. We fret over the extent that our reputation is being enhanced or damaged, and therein lies the peril. To the degree that we seek human recognition, we forfeit God's approval. On the other hand, to lose the admiration of men and women may turn us to seek God's approval only. Here's a test for our gifts, our prayers, and our fasts. Are you doing those things for God's eyes only? If so, though overlooked and unnoticed by others, we have our Father's acknowledgement and reward. Three times, Jesus repeated this to his disciples. Your Father who sees you in secret will reward you openly. This is our assurance as well. Every unobserved gift, or time, or energy, or love, or petition that we whisper in the Father's ear, every secret inward struggle against sin and self-indulgence, whatever it is, will all be fully rewarded in due time. In the end, he will say, "Well done, good and faithful servant." And that's all that matters.

0: conference speaker and author Francis Chan said, "True faith means holding nothing back. It means putting every hope in God's fidelity to His promises."
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You wake up in the night and know you're blind. And yet they keep on pushing, trying inside of your mind. Forever, forever, a wrestling to control. Until the emptiness of heaven welcomes.

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0: It's the most overlooked form of pollution on the planet. Yet it's everywhere, and it's getting worse. It's not water or air pollution, it's soul pollution. We get it from the things we listen to and look at on a daily basis, often without even knowing it.
1: Well, the kids and I got it at home, right there on my own sofa. We were just sitting there watching TV, eating a pizza, pepperoni and mushroom with stuffed crust, when I realized that the show we were watching was mocking and making fun of the very things we were trying to teach our kids. We were the victims of soul pollution.
0: It's a kind of pollution you can also inadvertently pick up at the workplace.
2: Some guys and I were standing around the water cooler talking about the game on TV the night before. One of the guys started telling some off-color jokes. As a Christian, I should have just politely excused myself, but instead, I just listened and even laughed a little. I never knew how easy it was to pick up trace amounts of soul pollution right there at work.
0: There is help. 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

At the top of the news, meltdown at Madame Tussauds. Tragedy struck today when workers at the famed London Wax Museum discovered the world-renowned wax figures melting due to high temperatures apparently caused by a faulty thermostat. Scotland Yard is currently investigating the situation and reports that a museum custodian is being held for questioning.

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1: Okay, I'll shut up. I'm not one that has to keep talking.
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3: Nobody But Jesus is one of my favorite songs that I've ever written. I just love the message that it communicates. Nothing can satisfy anybody except for a relationship with Jesus Christ. I believe that we were created for his glory, to be known and loved by him, and then to make him known. That is our purpose. So when we go and try and find purpose in other things, it does not satisfy us. And the reality is that before Jesus, I was dead in my sin. I was walking my ways that I thought were best. But the Bible says there's a way that seems right unto a man, but the end is death. So the reality is that we could not save ourselves, but Jesus loved us so much, came down to earth as a baby, died on the cross for our sins, and paid a debt that we could never pay. And that has caused my heart to just respond in repentance, turning away from my sin, turning away from my old ways, and just falling in love with Jesus and truly walking and living in my purpose. And so my hope for anybody who listens to this song is for them to have the same exact encounter with Jesus, the same experience. I just want everybody to know salvation in him, and that nobody but Jesus can satisfy you. So yeah, that's the heart behind the song.

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1: For God so loved the world, and there's so much suffering in the world. There's disease, poverty, war, racism, hate, loneliness, divorce, AIDS, moral problems. This passage says, for God. I cannot even prove to you the existence of God. No scientist can. How do we know there's a God? You can't put him in a test tube. You can't make a mathematical formula of him as Einstein did in relativity. You can't see him on a computer screen. But by faith, we know that there's something beyond ourselves. For God so loved the world that he gave his only begotten Son, that whosoever believeth in him should not perish, but have everlasting life.
0: Do you know this Son, Jesus? Get to know him when you call 888-NEED-HIM. 888-NEED-HIM.
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3: Velcro. It's one of the niftiest inventions ever for helping things stick without using glue. Whoever came up with the idea for Velcro must be a genius. So where did Velcro come from? Like many ingenious inventions, we like to believe some brilliant human came up with it, but actually the idea came from nature. Swiss engineer George de Mesterel was out on a hunting trip with his dog and noticed the annoying tendency of the burrs to stick to his dog's fur. Later, looking under a microscope, Mesterel observed tiny hooks that stuck burrs to fabrics and furs. He experimented for years with a variety of textiles before arriving at the newly invented nylon, though it wasn't until two decades later that

NASA started using Velcro for astronauts. But long before NASA was using it, God was using it in nature to ingeniously spread seeds. The Bible says that all nature is preaching about the glory of God. God uses many things in nature to demonstrate His limitless genius. So sometimes what seems to be original, brilliant ideas that we came up with were there all along in nature.

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1: All right, it's Terry here with you, and I am going to talk about a theme in Canada right now, which is hard to believe it. Persistent spiritual blindness, darkness. When the Lord gives people over to a deception because they're rejecting God again and again and again and again. Happens all through the Bible. Hardness of heart and the consequence of persistently rejecting God, like Isaiah, Jeremiah, Jesus, results in spiritual blindness. We're seeing this in Canada right now, and the reason I'm telling you about it is because you who are hungry for Christ, you who are a remnant for Jesus Christ, you won't be blinded if you're pursuing Christ and righteousness. But you know, even in the New Testament, Paul the Apostle spoke that God gave the people a spirit of stupor. Eyes that could not see, ears that could not hear. And that applies to seeing what God's doing, and He is doing a lot of things in the world. Oh, my goodness. And I'm applying this, of course, right now to our politics, which I am just astonished at what I'm seeing sweep through Canada right now. And it's like people are on the bandwagon. They think Carney is the greatest thing going out there, which is weird because he keeps talking a big talk and never delivering. And not only that, his fruit is bad. Bible says, you know, by their fruit you shall know them. And we need to, you know, you might say as a Christian, oh, you're not supposed to judge. Oh, that's not true. Jesus said to judge with a right judgment. You're not supposed to condemn like you're the judge and jury. No, that word's not supposed to happen. But you are supposed to discern. You are supposed to distinguish. You are supposed to see right and wrong, good and bad, justice and injustice, righteousness versus evil. You're supposed to see the difference. And the stories in the Bible are like that. Like during the time of Jeremiah in Jerusalem, the people had rebelled against God. They were wicked. They worshiped devils and demons and idols instead of the Lord. They stole, they murdered, they killed, they passed laws, and the judges were corrupt so that it took away from the poor and the innocent and gave to the high and mighty. They were like that. And what did God do? He began to shake the nation. He sent them famines. He sent them enemies that began to occupy their land, like Babylon. He sent them wars and battles. He sent them more and more corrupt leaders, hoping that the people would cry out, God, where are you? And they didn't. They doubled down on their indecency. And he sends prophets like Isaiah earlier on, then Jeremiah later on. And he said things like this to them. Isaiah, he said, go and say to this people, keep on hearing, but don't understand. Keep on seeing, but don't perceive. Make the heart of this people dull, their eyes heavy, they're blind, their eyes, lest they see with their eyes and hear with their ears and understand with their hearts and turn and be healed. What's interesting, if you go and read the Bible, is it's not just about the temple and worshiping God. It's about the politics and the lifestyle that God said was wicked, all bundled up in one. And that's where we are at, folks, here in Canada. Mark Carney apparently just declared there will not be any prayers thanking God at Remembrance Day. At least not if he can help it. Now, I mean, ordinary citizens like us will do it. Like, who are they going to thank? Who do they think God was in back of the world wars that we didn't become a tyranny under Hitler? Oh, no, you can't thank God, you militia, army. No, how dare you thank God? This is rebellion against God, folks. And then we've got what's going on with our legal system and enabling the wicked instead of protecting them, justice system, letting the criminals go to commit more and more crime, enabling unrighteousness. That's an unrighteous government. Then you have the

bloodshed, more maid, more death, more mutilation, and all of this is crazy, and what's happening? Our economy's being crushed. God's letting the foreigners come in and take things over. God's letting an invasion of immigrants come, and they're getting support from the government, more and more than people that are Canadian. What is that about? Well, God wants us to open our eyes. Instead, people are so blind right now. It's crazy. I'm watching the blindness, like Mark Carney's the hero, and oh, he's delivered us from Donald Trump and going to join us to the failing, falling, farcical European Union. And somehow Canadians think this is good? What's going on with this? It's called blindness, a spiritual blindness. And the Bible frequently describes this. I was realizing this the other day. I said, this is not just, oh, wake up, Canada. It's a veil. The Bible describes persistently in the Bible a veil, an unbelief, a hardness of heart that starts to come. It's part of God's judgment on a people who reject God. And, oh, Lord, have mercy on Canada, I pray. But I'm at the point of saying, I feel like demonstrating that the hand of judgment is on Canada by taking down my Canadian flag from the front of my house, which I've flown there for decades, and off of my cars and trucks. It's no longer Canada. We're under condemnation in the Lord. He says, wake up! Come back to me! And he's saying, for you and I that are Christians, seek the Lord. And man, I just can echo the statements of the prophets there. Isaiah 44:18, eyes and minds are so shut the people can't see or understand. This is part of God's judgment. Jeremiah 5:21, hear this, you foolish and senseless people. You do not have eyes and you see not. You have ears, you cannot hear. Ezekiel 12, you rebellious house, has eyes to see but and cannot see, has ears to hear but cannot hear. And of course, with Jesus, after witnessing all the miracles, they still couldn't see he was the Son of God. In John 12, Jesus talks about that God blinded their mind and hardened their heart, lest they see with their eyes and understand with their heart, and turn, he says, and I would heal them. And I'm saying, oh God, are we there? Are we there? See, I cry out like a watchman. I'm a prophet. I'm a watchman. I'm standing on the tower crying for our nation. Many, many times I'm seeking God, oh God, have mercy on the land, and crying out for the Lord. But I see, like in Romans, he gives them a spirit of stupor. In Ephesians 4:18, their understanding's darkened because of the blindness of heart. 2 Thessalonians 2:9-12, see, there's strong delusion because they refuse to love the truth, the consequences of rejecting God. And that is going on. It's interesting how people, I'm watching and I think people just think Mark Carney's wonderful. But then we've got major commentators. I just played a thing today. You'll hear from Stephen LeDrew. Finally, they're calling him out for his lying. You know, they're saying he's lying here and lying there. The major commentators are calling it out. The major commentators are calling out that, like, this, here's this pipeline deal. And what do we find out? Oh boy, yeah, there's a catch, all right. You know, there's a catch there. What is it, $2 billion now being managed by Mark Carney's wife for the ocean, for pollution? Oh, boy, wonder where all that money's going. It's just every time we turn around, the money's going out of here somewhere. And, so even maybe a pipeline deal. I don't hold your breath on anything, but Canadians can't see it. Can't see it. Now, why am I saying all this? What I'm saying to you guys is, Canada is under God's judgment. He's shaking to awaken the nation. This is not going well, folks. We are going, and I'm going to say it, I absolutely see it coming down. You can tell it's coming into a very dark, difficult time. And it could be the European Union. They want a world war. They think it'll bail them out from the financial mess. Carney wants to join us. He's like the king. He'd like to be king for the European Union. And there is the explosion of mess happening in France right now. And we would be under a dictatorship. It's nuts. It's nuts. And people can't see it. Oh, Lord, I see the blindness that's part of judgment on the land.
Now, here's the thing.

earth is the Lord's and the fullness thereof. That's a wonderful thing. And when we call out to the Lord, he hears, like Joel 2. And Joel, the prophet, was alarming the nation. Wake up, God's mighty army is forming on the horizon. They could see the darkness with a great army of the cloud of locusts coming in. And before it lies green, fertile land of Israel. Behind it lies a wasteland completely devoured and burned up. God's mighty army of judgment coming in. And then the prophet Joel said, you know, call fast, call a solemn assembly, seek the Lord while he may be found. Perhaps he'll turn. Perhaps he'll relent. Perhaps he'll say, ah, here, like he did with Assyria. And there's Jonah going to Assyria saying, in 3 days, God's judgment is coming down. God's going to destroy this land for your wickedness. And the people actually started to repent. Well, the word I'm launching here is Canada, repent. That means change your ways, Canada, starting with the littlest person right up to the biggest. I don't know. This message might go out and touch a few hundred people or something. But he's saying, I am just put in the darkness across the land. And seeing they can't see and hearing they don't hear. Until his purposes are accomplished. You, my dear friends, belong to Christ. You who have been born again and got the Spirit of God in you, know it, feel it, can tell what I'm talking about is true. You bind yourself close to the Lord. He has promised he will take us through even in the midst of a destructive mess. And there's destruction coming. I will say this to you, even prophetically right now, that something that's coming up is there is a big boom coming in. Suddenly, Isaiah 10 is going to take place in the earth, not just in America, launched in America. And Isaiah 10, the Lord spoke to me several times that this was coming as I prayed for the state of the nation. Woe to those that decree iniquitous decrees. That's judges. That's activist judges. That's judges that enable wickedness to happen by saying it's a right in the Constitution. And woe to the writers who write oppression. That's the legislation. That's the legislation. That's the prime minister's office. Woe to them. And the woe is a groan of perdition coming down. They turn aside the needy from justice and rob the poor of my people of their rights. We have a right to the wealth of our land, and it's being robbed from us. We have a right to the taxes we pay being used for good things, and it's robbed from us. They make widows their spoil, and the fatherless their prey. What will you do on the day of punishment and the storm that comes from afar? My friends, gear yourself up. The storm is coming soon, within months, on Canada. The day of punishment is coming within months on Canada. Western Canada, you be kept from going on the rocks by the name of Jesus and prayer. That's one of the things God said we're doing here. He's speaking to these leaders. He's speaking to those that write iniquitous laws. Iniquity means perverted, twisted. They write these perverted laws. And the judges who pass oppressive judgments, he says to them, where will you flee for help? Where are you going to leave your wealth? There's nothing to remain but to crouch with the prisoners or fall amongst the slain. And even then, God's anger is not turned away. That was to Jerusalem and its corruption. And that, the Lord spoke to me at least three times, is coming. Get ready. Abide in him. Come close to him. Hide in him. Be his. This is, what can I say? There's always a remnant. Be the remnant. Belong to Christ. Your eyes be opened. See.

perceive, watch, know what God is doing. When the disaster, when the upheaval starts, when it all strikes, it's going to hit the fan in the next few months. Know that the Lord's in it. I got his prophetic word last Friday.

0: And may you be merciful and many eyes that are shut right now be able to see. Thank you, God, in Jesus' name. And open my friend's eyes to see what they cannot see, that they'll see it. Remember Jesus said, you say you see, therefore you can't see. Well, be a person that says, Lord, I want to see, and you will see.
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0: 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Welcome to Heartbeat.
1: I was talking to a friend of mine the other day who told me his relationship was on the fritz. A week ago, he was thinking of proposing, and now he tells me they broke up because she mispronounced a word. Supposedly. I think my friend might be a little too picky. Some of us can allow ourselves to set impractical expectations when looking for a partner in life. The truth is that marriage is about two flawed people coming together for love and support of each other and their imperfections. Set your heart on finding that imperfect person with whom you can experience the kind of loving grace extended to us by our Heavenly Father.
0: Heartbeat is brought to you by the Salvation Army.

0: presents Life 101, the basic rules for surviving and moving ahead in life.
1: We all want to try to help people, especially those who are victims. But because of this tendency in our nature, many people and groups in society attempt to stage themselves as victims to get attention or to get their own way. They take extreme exceptions where there is a wrong to paint themselves and their cause with victim status. It's harmful to society, but it's also extremely common and just as harmful to relationships. Counselors have seen this on the rise in the past few decades. People come to their offices with all sorts of victim labels to gain the sympathy of the counselors. The idea is that if they are victims and the other person's at fault, then they are off the hook and nothing is required of them. But the Bible teaches a different way. It teaches us to own our own life and behavior and to not blame others. The more we see ourselves as victims, the less we are going to grow in responsibility. You will never be a victor in life if you fight to see yourself as a victim.

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1: Oh man, I love the DJs. They're awesome. 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
2: 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They're just great people.
0: Plug into a good church close to you.
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1: From Colossians 2, 6, and 7. So then, just as you received Christ as Lord, continue to live your lives in Him, rooted and built up in Him, strengthened in the faith as you were taught, and overflowing with thankfulness. 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

prophet Isaiah said, his name shall be called Wonderful, Counselor, Mighty God, Everlasting Father.

Over a century ago, a printer in Brooklyn, New York was having problems getting ink to dry on his printing. During those hot, humid New York summers, this was a serious nuisance. So Willis Carrier went about building a machine that would remove humidity. In the process, he noticed a byproduct was cooler, drier air. Without knowing it, Willis Carrier had just invented the refrigerated air conditioner. Before long, Carrier air conditioners were being sold to movie theaters, beef processing plants, railroad cars, and office buildings. The story that started with a big problem had a cool ending. With God, we begin to develop a new attitude. We can look at problems as bridges, and we can look at stumbling blocks as stepping stones to something even greater. Read the Bible. It's jam-packed with stories that started as big problems that turned into major victories. Romans 8:28 says, "All things happen for the good of those who love the Lord and are called according to His purpose." So the next time you face tough challenges, setbacks, or even dead ends, remember that God has a way of making even the worst stories finish with cool endings. A message from 88.7 Spirit FM.

0: Here's a song that they sang with the Statesman Quartet back in 1950, and it's still great. You do the Big Chief's part, and you do Jake's part, and I'll just sit over here and wish I was in the group, okay?
1: Up above my head, there's a music in the air. Up above my head.

Here's an interesting question for you. Does evolution ever go backwards? This is the Genesis Factor. Do evolutionists believe that life always becomes more complex and sophisticated? In other words, does evolution ever go backwards? In 1893, a man named Dallo proposed a law that has become a cornerstone of evolutionary belief. Dallo's law says that evolution always goes uphill toward more specialization. It never goes backward. This means that the higher we go up the evolutionary ladder of development, the more development we should see in at least one, if not more, parts of a creature. On the other hand, creationism says that the Creator made each kind of animal distinct for different reasons. Because of this, so-called lower animals might have more highly developed cells or organs than so-called higher animals. Now, let's test these two conflicting claims and see which one fits what we find in the real world. Which view is supported in studies comparing the muscle tissue of the horseshoe crab, a very early creature according to evolution, with the rabbit, a comparatively late creature? Studies show that the protein structure of horseshoe crab muscles is more complex than in rabbits, or in many instances, even humans. These facts should help Christians feel a little less intimidated by evolutionists who claim that evolution is a fact of science. One of the most basic laws of evolution fails to stand up to testing. For CreationMoments.com and the Genesis Factor, I'm Darren Marlar.

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I'm going to talk about angels today. Of course, angels are really involved with the story of Jesus coming, the announcement of the Savior. Incredible. But angels are created beings, just like we're created, only they're a different order. They're supernatural. We're natural. They were present and sang for joy as God created the earth and all the natural things. But the heavenly realms, the supernatural realm, the greater realm, existed already. It had already been created by God. And God had, after he made that realm, set up his throne there and set up angels there, created angels. He surrounded his throne with the glorious creatures that he made, these angels. Not like us. They have a will. They seem to have emotions and can think for themselves. But they're eternal. They can't be saved, but they can be damned. When Satan rebelled with a third of the angels and fell, his end is the lake of fire. But angels, wow. Angels are amazing when you think about it. And we're going to think about angels. Now, I've had occasions where, as we're worshiping God, it seemed like I was hearing a heavenly choir in the background. There's one thing in the Bible angels do, it's worship God. When they're close to the throne, they give glory, honor, praise, thanksgiving to the Lord. I mean, there's even angels that are specifically made to be right there at the throne with God, cherubim and seraphim, to give glory to him all the time, to radiate his grace, to radiate his glory and power. Oh, man. And what happens is when any angels that are from the throne of God, like, come down here, when they decide to appear to us, they can do that. They can come across into the natural realm and reveal themselves. The radiance of the presence and glory of God is overwhelming to us human beings because we're made a little lower than the angels, the Bible said. Even though we're children of God, they're not children of God. Even though we're born again and share in the divine nature when they're born again, they don't partake in the divine nature. They're called sons of God, but they're not like us in that way. It must be amazing for angels. And the glory of God begins to shine forth with an angel when he shows up. Like happened when Jesus was born. Let's listen. There were in that region shepherds out in the fields keeping watch over their flocks by night. And an angel of the Lord appeared to them, and the glory of the Lord shone around them, and they were filled with fear. And the angel said to them, "Don't be afraid. Behold, I bring good news of great joy which will come to all people. To you is born this day in the city of David a Savior. He's Christ the Lord. This will be a sign for you. You'll find the baby wrapped in swaddling cloths and lying in the manger." And then suddenly there was with the angel a

0: multitude of heavenly host, praising God and saying, glory to God in the highest, and on earth peace amongst men with whom he's pleased. Or better translation is peace amongst men who are the objects of God's pleasure. Angels coming to announce, angels to reveal the glory of heaven, angels accompanying the birth of Jesus on the earth. Incredible, incredible. Angels are part of the believer's experience. Maybe you haven't actually seen one, or maybe you have and didn't know it because you apparently can entertain an angel without being aware of it, according to the Bible. Angels, according to the Bible, are sent forth to serve the heirs of salvation. Doesn't mean we direct them, but God sends his angels in service of us to help us, to deliver us, to encourage us, to strengthen us, even heal sometimes. Like in the stories of Jesus at the Pool of Siloam, there was an angel would come down and trouble the water. And every time the water started to move, if a person got in that was sick, they'd be well immediately. Oh, the grace of God, the goodness of God. Jesus came along to that pool, and there's a man there who could never get in time. Someone had always beat him. And Jesus healed him. He took up his mat and began to walk. See, angels, incredible things, incredible beings. Far more superior in strength and might than any human being. And yet, here we are, born again, Christians, with the very Spirit of God in us, partaking, as it says, partaking with the divine nature, with a new created nature in us from God. We're the body of Christ, Christ who was born, Christ who rose, Christ who sits on the throne. We're in him and he is in us. The angels must behold what's happened with a believer and be absolutely awestruck. Now, as a pastor, I've had times where, like I said, it seems like in our worship and praise, something happened that would elevate it, or the angels came and joined in. In fact, matter of fact, in the last year or so, there have been times where I take my guitar, because it's private, you know, I'm just worshiping myself to the Lord, especially with coronavirus and stuff, and worshiping God, and I can feel the anointing and presence of the Holy Spirit. And then one time I'm just glorifying God and singing songs like you read in the Bible, they're singing to God in heaven. And I, this thought comes into my mind, and I think it was from the Holy Spirit. And the thought was, ask the angels to join in. So I said that, angels, come and join me in praising the Lord. Now, here's my thoughts on this. Every time we start to praise and thank the Lord, the angels in the vicinity around us, our own personal angel, Bible says the children have personal angels. I'm assuming that continues when we're adults. That we start praising and worshiping God and our personal angel and maybe angels within earshot around us, who knows how far away. Take notice. Here, it's amazing when you think about it, because as we're praising God, the praise goes up to heaven by the power of the Spirit of God. But the Spirit of God is coming down and is within us operating. So it's like if we could see in the Spirit the glory of the Lord's going up and down like a flame between us and the throne of God as we praise him. The angels must be attracted to that, I think. And when I said, come and join me, I became aware they were singing along with me. Oh, my goodness. I didn't hear them audibly with my ears. That sort of thing has happened other times, but that was quite spontaneous. But this time, it was amazing. And I've done this a number of times. It's like a different experience of worship than I've ever had before, to say, angels, come and join us in praise and worship of the Father in heaven and glorifying God. Quite incredible. Now, as you walk with the Lord, no matter what your situation, you need to know that there's supernatural help
1: operating.

be, it's not just you as you walk with God. Think about this for a minute. It's not just you getting help from God. It's like Paul said, I live, yet not I that live, but Christ that lives within me, and the life that I now live, I live by the Son of God. He said we live by the power of the Holy Spirit. But it's not just that. We don't just have the Lord dwelling in us. He also sends his assistants, the angels, alongside of us. They're sent alongside of us to help in the world, in the situations, in the physical situations. I believe my mom and dad had their lives saved one time by an angel. Dad recounts it and said they were driving along behind a tractor trailer, and all of a sudden a huge bin dislodged from the back of the trailer and came down, heading right for the front windshield of their van. They were, you know, just the car behind it. And he cried out, Jesus! And he said it was suddenly like that bin lifted up over top of their van and smashed in the road behind them. Amazing. Amazing. Comes alongside to help us. Here's stories in the book of Acts of angels intervening. Peter's in prison. James had been put to death by Herod. And they were waiting to bring out Peter and have a trial, and they were hoping to put him to death too. In the middle of the night, an angel shows up in the deepest, darkest dungeon of the prison. He's tied up with chains between guards. Angel swacks him on the side. He doesn't even realize he's awake. He sort of thinks he's dreaming. Get up. The chains fall off. Follows the angel out. The gates open by themselves. Inside gate, past the guard stations, the outside gate, out in the street, down the street, and around the corner. And suddenly the angel disappears. Now, he didn't know it was an angel. He thought it was a person. He thought he was dreaming. He didn't know what. He says he realizes, I'm out. It wasn't a dream. And he heads on over to the house where the disciples are meeting, and they got the gate shut. They couldn't believe it. When he bangs on the door, they can't believe it's really him there. He has to bang again and again. They finally let him in. They thought maybe he had been executed like was planned. No, he'd been delivered. God delivered him. God is working through angels on your behalf and on my behalf. Oh, man, I tell you, see, angels can make provision. Angels come and ministered to Elijah when he was out in the wilderness, way, way out. He'd ran from Jezebel, and the angels were ministering. The ravens, he even commanded the ravens, they brought food out to him. All kinds of things were going on. The army of the enemy had surrounded the city to capture the prophet, and the prophet says to the Lord, open the eyes of his assistant, who was saying, oh, no, we're doomed. And he sees the armies, the chariots of God, all around the city, surrounding the army of the enemy. Oh, it's incredible. Incredible what God does with angels. He sends them for your sake and mine. Don't ever think that he's not at work on our behalf, answering prayers, working in us by his Spirit, assisting us outside of our bodies physically by his angel's power. It's the most amazing thing when you think about what angels do and can be and part of it. Our angel armies. That story about Peter being delivered from prison has a follow-up in the book of Acts. King Herod, who wanted to kill him, heads off to his place by the sea. And a couple days later, there is a delegation comes from a territory that he'd not been on good terms with. But he puts on his royal robes. In this case, he has a woven silver garment, silver thread. It shines in the sun. It looks like the glory of the sun shining when he comes out. And this delegation starts to worship him. And because he receives the worship, which is only due God, an angel suddenly strikes Herod. Historical fact, in other documents, Herod, eaten by worms suddenly, by worms, and dies the next day. There was an omen, an owl landed on the throne behind him. Whew. Angels.

What can I say? Let me pray for you right now. I pray that my listeners would have their faith expanded. You would know you're not alone. We are not alone. The heavenly assistance, the messengers, the strengtheners, the soldiers of the Lord are with us and around us, ready to do God's will on our behalf. You're not stuck. The Lord has provided for us. And know also, Father, we can praise you and worship you and join that heavenly choir, and the heavenly choir can join us. We exalt you this day. You are worthy of praise, Lord Jesus. You are worthy of our worship. Glory and honor and power and might, majesty and dominion be unto you, O Lord God in heaven. You are worthy to be praised. We give you all the glory. Along with the angels, we praise you. Amen.

0: Hi, I'm Giovanni Smith. Welcome to Heartbeat. I love to go shopping. I can spend hours at the mall going from store to store, trying on shoes, clothes, and jewelry. There are times when I run into the issue when it comes to my shopping. I've become so accustomed to getting paid and hitting all the stores, but not really honoring the Lord with my finances. Hebrews remind us that we should keep ourselves free from the love of money and trust the Lord because He will never forsake us. What a great reminder that our focus should be on God and what He provides and not about what we want.
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I may not see the pattern yet, but the hands above the loom know every thread.

Some days the colors make no sense. Still, I'll keep my hands at work. At times he threads a line of grief, and I don't know its reason. I'll trust the weaver through the ache,

He was the ultimate survivor. He was thrown in prison. He risked death time and time again. He was repeatedly flogged and beaten with sticks. He had been stoned. 3 times he was shipwrecked and even spent a day and night in the open sea. He was constantly on the move, in danger from rivers, bandits, and enemies. He had experienced hunger, sleep deprivation, and even survived being attacked by wild beasts. Where did he get his strength to endure, to press on to the ultimate prize? He found his power in Jesus Christ. You know this survivor as the Apostle Paul, whose astounding survival stories are found in the Bible in 2 Corinthians chapter 11. He had a mission to reach people with the life-changing message of Jesus. He lived his latter years in prison for the sake of the gospel. Read about his amazing life in the Bible. The Apostle Paul, the ultimate survivor.

We can all believe in astronomy, but is there room for Christians to believe in astrology? This is the Genesis Factor. Judging by the number of newspapers that carry daily horoscope columns, astrology continues to be very popular. Unfortunately, even many Christians have more than a passing interest in astrology. Interest in astrology goes back thousands of years, and so do God's warnings for His people to stay away from astrology. However, it is only within the last 50 years that science has subjected astrology's claims to careful testing. Studies have turned up all sorts of problems with astrology. For example, as the Earth rotates, it also wobbles. As a result of that wobble, the zodiac upon which astrology is based has changed by nearly one entire constellation in only the last 2,000 years. Astrologers have never accounted for that change. Likewise, studies have shown that horoscopes themselves are inaccurate. A study of men re-enlisting in the Marine Corps from 1962 through 1970 showed that their astrological signs were just as likely to be ruled by Venus, the planet of love, as they were by Mars, the god of war. In a study of nearly 3,000 couples, researchers found that astrologically incompatible

compatible signs were no more likely to be divorced than astrologically compatible signs. The Bible opposes astrology for a more important reason than that it is false science. God warns His people away from astrology because it encourages us to trust in creation.

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1: from 1 Timothy 4, 4, and 5. 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

0: What would you do if you needed to jump from a bridge into a river?
1: Would you know how to do it right?
0: How would you deal with a charging bull? What's the safest way to land a plane if you're not a pilot?
1: How do you ram a car if you need to? How do you escape from quicksand?
0: Survive a bear attack? Survive being lost at sea or in the desert?
1: And exactly how do you wrestle an alligator?
0: It's all right there in a little book called The Worst Case Scenario Survival Handbook. Yep, somebody actually did the research to find out how to survive if the worst happened to you. Like when you're driving and you suddenly need to make a 180-degree turn in your car. We like to be prepared when the worst happens, but we often overlook being prepared spiritually. 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There are lots of things that will come at you that will require spiritual insights. That's why you'll need God's ultimate worst-case scenario handbook, the Bible. But it's also packed with life-giving insights when things aren't so bad. The Bible. It's your handbook for all sorts of things when life comes at you a little too fast. A message from Biblica at Biblica.com. 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

Philip Yancey said, "The people of God are not merely to mark time waiting for God to step in and set right all that is wrong, but rather they are to model the new heaven and new earth, and by so doing, awaken longings for what God will someday bring to pass." 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

Hey, you might remember we've been talking about the Jason Upton Conference coming up in Nanaimo, October 23, 24, Christ Community Church. Check out cccnanaimo.com for tickets. They're doing a luncheon and a Q&A as well. All that information is on the website. But you know what? You can actually win tickets. Go to lighthouseprojects.ca. It's our website. Take the survey and enter to win a pair of tickets for the entire conference. Can you believe it? Thank you so much to Pastor Jonathan and Christ Community Church for graciously donating that prize. So all you have to do is go to lighthouseprojects.ca. It's plural, lighthouseprojects with an S. .ca. Fill out the survey. It's just a little bit of an information gathering endeavor. We want to find out what you think about the station, what we could do better, how we can improve, and some song requests or just some suggestions. And it'll only take you 3 minutes. I know because I did it myself. And you will enter to win a pair of tickets for the conference. Okay, so that's lighthouseprojects.ca.

0: 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I'm Al Torres for Far East Broadcasting Canada, bringing Christ to the world by radio for over 70 years now. 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
1: 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He realized that Jesus is God from all that he heard from the radio. Receiving Jesus as Savior was the only choice for him. Now 6 years have passed, and that decision is proving right and true. Here is his inspiring story.
2: I come from a very poor family. As my parents could not finance my education, I forced to seek employment at an early age and ended up as a painter. At 19 years of age, while painting a building, my foot slipped and I fell. 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So the past 20 years now, I have been totally paralyzed from the hip down. Radio has always been my intimate friend. 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I started listening to FEBA India program and understand that Jesus is the true God. 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I paint, write signboards, and make banners. 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

Hey, Bible readers, I'm Tara Lee Cobble, and I'm your host for The God Shot on 88.7 Spirit FM. This Jesus God raised up, and of that we all are witnesses. Being therefore exalted at the right hand of God, and having received from the Father the promise of the Holy Spirit, he has poured out this that you yourselves are seeing and hearing. Acts 2:32-33. These are Peter's words to the locals in Jerusalem who had crucified Jesus 7 weeks earlier. There was no explanation for all they witnessed. A man beaten beyond human recognition, stabbed and crucified, who was raised and healed 3 days later. Peter says God is the one who raised Jesus from the dead. Jesus walked on earth for 40 days after that, eating and touching people, proving he wasn't a ghost. Then he ascended to heaven. But he didn't leave earth hopeless without the presence of God. He sent his Spirit to be with believers, to guide us and speak the truth of his word to us. Believer, that means we are not alone. He is with us, and he's where the joy is. To hear The God Shot again or to share it with friends, go to spiritfm.ca and click the God Shot link.

0: These guys have cheated death. Here are the guys who base jump off bridges with their parachutes opening just in time to keep them from crashing to the ground. They go looking to surf waves that are so huge they need a helicopter to pull them out to the waves. Waves as tall as three-story buildings. They go scuba diving with sharks for fun. They go snowboarding so far in the backcountry it takes a helicopter to get them there and drop them on the mountain right into the snow. They'll ride a motorcycle off the top rim of the Grand Canyon, then open a parachute in time to save their lives. They beat the odds. They've cheated death.
1: So you're not the kind of person that's gonna base jump off a cliff, but you can still cheat death. Jesus Christ cheated death. He died and came back alive 3 days later to prove that death had no power over him. He said those who believed in him would never even taste death.
0: So get into extreme, eternal living. The Bible's message is clear. Get Jesus, cheat death.
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0: A report out today says that the number of gang members have increased 65% in the past year.
1: Violence erupted once again today in Northern Ireland with the
2: bombing of a railway station. In other news, the Drug Enforcement Agency seized 20 kilos of pure cocaine
0: in Canada to help get food.
3: Where is the hope? Where is the hope? Where is the hope? I meet millions who tell me that they feel demoralized by the decay around us. Where is the hope? Where is the hope? Where is the hope that each of us have is not in who governs us or what laws are passed or what great things we do as a nation. Our hope is in the power of God working through the hearts of people. And that's where our hope is in this country. That's where our hope is in life.

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1: Okay, it is time for the news now. And of course, first in the news, what we're finding out is lots of the candidates in the upcoming election are having debates down at the Tidemark Theater Monday night. Here it's the candidates for mayor in Campbell River, and check the schedule as it goes along. Now, the debates are 7 to 9 p.m., and you can watch them on YouTube on the Tidemark Theater channel and check the schedule, see if there's any particular ones you want to watch. Now, meanwhile, the provincial elections candidates are finalized for the North Island riding, and the Conservative Party, Anna Kindy, is seeking to be reelected. Sarah Lopez is running for BC NDP. Richard Lambert as an independent, and Benjamin Olson for the BC Green Party. And so, 1BC, I don't see any candidate for them in there. Now, they're making lots of promises, that's for sure. And the NDP have promised they're going to raise the taxes on people making $1 million or more. And the Conservatives, of course, said that is ridiculous. That'll mean that doctors and such are going to leave the province. We need more to come in, not leave. Now, I'm not sure doctors make $1 million a year, but it's possible, I suppose, if you're a surgeon, that sort of thing. But at any rate, all the promises are coming out here. People wonder, why, NDP, didn't you do this while you were having the majority in the House there? But anyway, you know how it goes. Let's just tickle everybody with some promises. Conservatives pledging $400 million to buy water bombers. Good idea for a wildfire plan. And of course, watch, everybody's rolling out the promises. Do they get fulfilled? Yeah, we'll see. Here is another Mission Network news talking about Northern Nigeria. Of course, that is where Christians have to often flee persecution. Let's have a listen and what God is doing with the churches there.
2: I'm Ruth Kramer with Mission Network News. A new report from Equipping the Persecuted looks at the complex reasons behind the ongoing killings of Christians in Nigeria. Between January 1st and September 8th of this year, over 4,200 Christians were killed. That comes to nearly 17 a day, or one every 86 minutes. How should the body of Christ respond? Greg Kelly with Unknown Nations calls for support for local missionaries who are ready to reach northern Nigeria.
3: As scary as it might sound, there are dozens and dozens and dozens of Nigerians who are ready to be mobilized. They just need a motorcycle. They need resources so they can do training. They need our solar-powered audio Bible that we distribute in dozens of Nigerian languages. They need resources, but they are willing to go.
2: Pray and partner in this spiritual battle. And
4: we did a survey recently of leaders globally around the world. We asked, what are the biggest risks in global mission? And the number one risk was shallow discipleship.
2: That's president of Missio Nexus, Ted Esler, speaking to us after the Mission Leaders Conference last month, where the focus was deepening discipleship. Esler says one barrier to discipleship is ministry paradigms based on growth.
4: When it comes to discipleship, it's a long horizon process. It's one-on-one or one-on-a-couple, and it just takes time.
2: He says steering toward quick outcomes by way of relational shortcuts is the wrong course.
4: Discipleship just doesn't work like that. And so we need to really grapple with metrics, how we think about discipleship in terms of how long it's going to take, and do ministry planning around that reality.
2: 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I'm Ruth Kramer.
1: Yeah, right. Well, the weather, of course, is such a mixed bag, and here's what's up with the bag here. Overnight, the rain starts into Tuesday, high of 18, 60% chance of drizzle all day long. And then down to 9 overnight as it clears off. And Wednesday and Thursday, we're getting sun back. 19 degrees, that's nice. 10 degrees overnight, and then Thursday night some rain starts up for Friday, and then Saturday and Sunday we get the sun back. So back and forth we go. I like the sunny part, that's for sure. We'll stick around. We've got a commentary coming up in a bit.

All right, George Beverly Shea, and it's Terry here with you early in the morning. Can you believe it? Well, I got some dental maintenance. Got to go down to Courtney this morning later on, and I get the deep cleaning around my teeth every 3-4 months. I used to have a big pocket, and I had to take tooth out eventually, but it's good. It maintains the teeth. I got all my own teeth. How about that? My grandpa had such yellow teeth from smoking. He had his teeth all pulled out, if you can believe it, way back when he was, 60, 65 or something. Family thought he was crazy, but he did. But I got all my own teeth. How about that? Praise God. A couple fillings, but otherwise I've been pretty good. Let me see here. I am going to put on for tomorrow the Lighthouse Project show, 15-minute show for the Jason Upton concert. And Dan and Tam did. That's coming up in a couple of weeks down in Courtney. And it's not just a concert. It's a great event as well. And you can get tickets for that. Let me see. October 23rd, 24th is the date. And you can go online to cccnanaimo.com. That's where you can get the tickets. CCCNanaimo. Okay, what else have I got going on here? Okay, I see that. That's working good. And so I'm going to kind of rush through my morning here a bit and get out early. We're getting a new floor put into our house, into our kitchen. Goes out into the family room. The old one there, it's done. It's really done, but it's vinyl. You know, the linoleum or vinyl, whatever they call that stuff. But I got to pick up a roller for the fridge to roll it out into our living room onto the laminate, and I don't want to leave dents or a big streak or something. So I got to pick that up this morning before I get home. Yeah, lots going on here. Where's my Rolodex of Faith? This is October 6th, isn't it?

In this is love, not that we loved God, but that he loved us, and God sent his Son to be the propitiation of our sin, 1 John 4:19. In the end, all we've ever really wanted is to be loved. Love comes from God, says John, the apostle. We don't have to get God to love us by doing something right or even loving him. Because the Bible says this is love, not that we love God, that he loved us and sent his Son, who was an atoning sacrifice for our sin. Someone's noticed. Someone's taken initiative. There is nothing we need to do to keep it up, because his love for us is not based on what we've done, but who we are. We are his beloved. Oh, yeah. Okay, more music coming up. It's a Wonderful Life. And I don't think that's the Christmas movie either.

They can come and secure your business. And while you're at it, they also have nightly patrols available. 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

0: Okay, commentary time, and what I've got here is PragerU, and it's interesting. It's talking about, would you rather be colonized by Aztecs or Christians in this day where everything colonial is supposedly bad? Let's have a listen to this.
1: There are two kinds of people in the world, the colonizers and the colonized, at least according to the left, which in recent years has labeled all of history's victors the unjust beneficiaries of settler colonialism. This pejorative phrase has cropped up everywhere the left dominates, the universities, the media, even the government. Its purpose is to delegitimize every Western country that the left doesn't like. America, Britain, Spain, Portugal, France, Israel, and so on. But the phrase doesn't mean all that much when you consider that every single regime and tribal society in history was established by settlers and colonizers of one kind or another.

To put it another way, not since Adam in the Garden of Eden has any people sprouted out of the ground. And in the case of Adam, you might recall, he had a little help. Borders, nations, and regimes have changed for all of history as people have multiplied, expanded, and moved around. The aim of the decolonization activists is to return land from the people who currently possess it to the people who previously possessed it. But that doesn't solve the problem. It only pushes the problem one step back in time. In 1980, the United States Supreme Court ruled that the American government had illegally taken the Black Hills of South Dakota, the site of Mount Rushmore, from the Lakota Sioux. The court ordered the government to pay the Lakota the initial offering price of the land, plus interest. But even the liberal court did not order the U.S. to vacate and give the land back to the Indians. How could it? 250,000 Americans live there. In any case, the Sioux refused the money. And it's a lucky thing, because the payment would raise just as many problems as it would solve. Because the Sioux did not magically sprout out of the Black Hills. In fact, the Sioux possessed the Black Hills for less time than the United States has. The Sioux took the land from the Cheyenne in the late 18th century. If the U.S. is going to pay the immediate previous owners of the land, shouldn't the Sioux pay the Cheyenne? And shouldn't the Cheyenne pay the Kiowa and the Crow who owned the land prior to the Cheyenne? And what about the Comanche and the Arapaho, both of whom claimed the territory before the Kiowa and the Crow, who lost it to the Cheyenne, who lost it to the Lakota, who lost it to the U.S.? And how exactly are we supposed to decolonize the Black Hills? Even if we could identify the right tribe, is there even anyone around today who could seriously claim ownership 10 generations later? Is there any statute of limitations here? Until about 75 years ago, everyone recognized the right of conquest. If you took land and could hold it long enough, it was yours. Then, liberal utopians convinced themselves that they could outlaw human nature. But they couldn't. People continued to grow, explore, and conquer. And why do they do it? The decolonization activists will tell you the answer is plunder, material gain. And for most of history, in most of the world, that has been true. The few exceptions, it should be noted, were found in the West. Yes, one motivation of many Western colonizers was wealth. But it was not the only one. They were frequently motivated by higher ideals as well. The proof is that most of them not only didn't get rich, but were personally impoverished for their efforts. The Pilgrims of the Mayflower gave up lives of relative comfort to settle in America, and half of them died in the attempt. Even those who proudly referred to themselves as conquistadors, the men leftists call thieves and plunderers, were often motivated by higher ideals, specifically to spread faith in God and the adoption of biblical morality. 5 years before Columbus sailed the ocean blue, the Aztec Empire, which itself had conquered any number of tribes, sacrificed tens of thousands of victims to their patron demon over the course of just 4 days. Hernan Cortes witnessed these sorts of sacrifices when he arrived in 1521 at the Aztec capital of Tenochtitlan. Aztec priests sliced open the chests of sacrificial victims and offered their still beating hearts as a sacrifice to the demons before kicking their dead bodies down the steps of the temple. Happily, Cortes conquered the Aztecs, stopped the human sacrifice, and introduced the natives to Christianity. Those who oppose human sacrifice, and I hope you include yourself in that group, must consider this an unambiguously positive development. This is not to say that Western colonizers didn't commit their share of crimes. They certainly did. It is to say that not all colonization is equal. Some forms are better than others. So here's a useful thought experiment. Who would you rather be colonized by? Christians or Aztecs? I'm Michael Knowles, host of The Michael Knowles Show for Prager University.

Proverbs chapter 18, verse 10 says something wonderful. It says, "The name of the Lord is a strong

strong and mighty tower. The righteous run into it, and they are safe. Now, of course, it's using illustrations from before our time. It's using the idea of fortresses and towers and strongholds, but here's the idea. The name of the Lord is like a mighty fortress. It's a mighty tower. It's a safe place. It's a place not only of safety, a place of defense, a place of armament. The very name of God. And which name is that? The name of Jesus. Because the Bible says there's no other name given amongst men whereby we can be saved. The name of the Lord is a strong and mighty tower. And when danger comes, when the enemy's coming on the horizon, the righteous would run into the safe tower where their king was, where their defense was. Like in the days of old, the castles of old. When the threat was coming, you could run into that mighty tower and be saved. And it says, the name of the Lord, which name is Jesus that we have, that name, we can run into it. We don't just use it. We hide ourselves and be safe. What happens to you when you are in danger? What do you do when there's a threat in your life and difficulties come, when pressures come? Do you run to the Lord? Do you run to the name of the Lord? You call out his name, Jesus, save me. I've heard of people praying that way. My own parents in danger one time prayed that way and were miraculously delivered. I've heard missionaries talk about being under threat from terrorists or in the jungle. And they began to cry out to the name of the Lord Jesus. And they were safe. Indeed, his name of Jesus is the place to call for safety from everything. Safety for deliverance from sin, from evil. Safety for the final judgment. Safety in our world today. What are you going through right now? Are you having trouble of some kind? Are you being threatened in some way? Is it health? Is it finances? Is it relationship? Is it work? Is it accusation? Why don't you do what it says in Proverbs 18:10? Run into and hide yourself in the name of the Lord.

going to talk about angels today. Of course, angels are really involved with the story of Jesus coming, the announcement of the Savior. Incredible. But angels are created beings, just like we're created, only they're a different order. They're supernatural. We're natural. They were present and sang for joy as God created the earth and all the natural things. But the heavenly realms, the supernatural realm, the greater realm, existed already. It had already been created by God. And God had, after he made that realm, set up his throne there and set up angels there, created angels. He surrounded his throne with the glorious creatures that he made, these angels. Not like us. They have a will. They seem to have emotions and can think for themselves. But they're eternal. They can't be saved, but they can be damned. When Satan rebelled with a third of the angels and fell, his end is the lake of fire. But angels, wow. Angels are amazing when you think about it. And we're going to think about angels. Now, I've had occasions where, as we're worshiping God, it seemed like I was hearing a heavenly choir in the background. There's one thing in the Bible angels do, it's worship God. When they're close to the throne, they give glory, honor, praise, thanksgiving to the Lord. I mean, there's even angels that are specifically made to be right there at the throne of God, cherubim and seraphim, to give glory to him all the time, to radiate his grace, to radiate his glory and power. Oh, man. And what happens is when any angels that are from the throne of God, like, come down here, when they decide to appear to us, they can do that. They can come across into the natural realm and reveal themselves. The radiance of the presence and glory of God is overwhelming to us human beings because we're made a little lower than the angels, the Bible said. Even though we're children of God, they're not children of God. Even though we're born again and share in the divine nature when we're born again, they don't

partake in the divine nature. They're called sons of God, but they're not like us in that way. Must be amazing for angels. And the glory of God begins to shine forth with an angel when he shows up. Like happened when Jesus was born. Let's listen. There were in that region shepherds out in the fields keeping watch over their flocks by night. And an angel of the Lord appeared to them, and the glory of the Lord shone around them, and they were filled with fear. And the angel said to them, "Don't be afraid. Behold, I bring good news of great joy, which will come to all people. To you is born this day in the city of David a Savior. He's Christ the Lord. This will be a sign for you. You'll find the baby wrapped in swaddling cloths and lying in the manger." And then suddenly there was with the angel a multitude of heavenly hosts praising God and saying, "Glory to God in the highest, and on earth peace amongst men with whom he's pleased." Or better translation is peace amongst men who are the objects of God's pleasure. Angels coming to announce, angels to reveal the glory of heaven, angels accompanying the birth of Jesus on the earth. Incredible, incredible. Angels are part of the believer's experience. Maybe you haven't actually seen one, or maybe you have and didn't know it because you apparently can entertain an angel without being aware of it, according to the Bible. Angels, according to the Bible, are sent forth to serve the heirs of salvation. Doesn't mean we direct them, but God sends his angels in service of us to help us, to deliver us, to encourage us, to strengthen us, even heal sometimes. Like in the stories of Jesus at the pool of Siloam, there was an angel would come down and trouble the water, and every time the water started to move, if a person got in that was sick, they'd be well immediately. Oh, the grace of God, the goodness of God. Jesus came along to that pool, and there's a man there who could never get in time. Someone had always beat him. And Jesus healed him. He took up his mat and began to walk. See, angels, incredible things, incredible beings, far more superior in strength and might than any human being. And yet, here we are, born again, Christians, with the very Spirit of God in us, partaking, as it says, partaking with the divine nature, with a new created nature in us from God. We're the body of Christ, Christ who was born, Christ who rose, Christ who sits on the throne. We're in him and he is in us. The angels must behold what's happened with a believer and be absolutely awestruck. Now, as a pastor, I've had times where, like I said, it seems like in our worship and praise, something happened that would elevate it, or the angels came and joined in. In fact, matter of fact, in the last year or so, there have been times where I take my guitar, because it's private, you know, I'm just worshiping myself to the Lord, especially with coronavirus and stuff. And worshiping God, and I can feel the anointing and presence of the Holy Spirit. And then one time I'm just glorifying God and singing songs like you read in the Bible. They're singing to God in heaven. And I this thought comes into my mind, and I think it was from the Holy Spirit. And the thought was, ask the angels to join in. So I said that, angels, come and join me in praising the Lord. Now, here's my thoughts on this. Every time we start to praise and thank the Lord, the angels in the vicinity around us, our own personal angel, the Bible says the children have personal angels. I'm assuming that continues when we're adults. That we start praising and worshiping God and our personal angel and maybe angels within earshot around us, who knows how far away. Take notice. Here, it's amazing when you think about it, because as we're praising God, the praise goes up to heaven by the power of the Spirit of God.
but the Spirit of God is coming down and is within.

in us operating. So it's like if we could see in the Spirit the glory of the Lord going up and down like a flame between us and the throne of God as we praise him. The angels must be attracted to that, I think. And when I said, come and join me, I became aware they were singing along with me. Oh, my goodness. I didn't hear them audibly with my ears. That sort of thing has happened other times, but that was quite spontaneous. But this time, it was amazing. And I've done this a number of times. It's like a different experience of worship than I've ever had before, to say angels come and join us in praise and worship of the Father in heaven and glorifying God. Quite incredible. Now, as you walk with the Lord, no matter what your situation, you need to know that there's supernatural help operating. It's not just you as you walk with God. Think about this for a minute. It's not just you getting help from God. It's like Paul said, I live, yet not I that live, but Christ that lives within me. And the life that I now live, I live by the Son of God. He said we live by the power of the Holy Spirit. But it's not just that. We don't just have the Lord dwelling in us. He also sends his assistants, the angels, alongside of us. They're sent alongside of us to help in the world, in the situations, in the physical situations. I believe my mom and dad had their lives saved one time by an angel. Dad recounts it and said they were driving along behind a tractor trailer, and all of a sudden a huge bin dislodged from the back of the trailer and came down, heading right for the front windshield of their van. They were, you know, just the car behind it. And he cried out, Jesus! And he said it was suddenly like that bin lifted up over top of their van and smashed in the road behind them. Amazing. Amazing. Comes alongside to help us. Here's stories in the book of Acts of angels intervening. Peter's in prison. James had been put to death by Herod. And they were waiting to bring out Peter and have a trial, and they were hoping to put him to death too. In the middle of the night, an angel shows up in the deepest, darkest dungeon of the prison. He's tied up with chains between guards. Angel swacks him on the side. He doesn't even realize he's awake. He sort of thinks he's dreaming. Get up. The chains fall off. Follows the angel out. The gates open by themselves. Inside gate, past the guard stations, the outside gate, out in the street, down the street, and around the corner. And suddenly the angel disappears. Now, he didn't know it was an angel. He thought it was a person. He thought he was dreaming. He didn't know what. He says he realizes, I'm out. It wasn't a dream. And he heads on over to the house where the disciples are meeting, and they got the gate shut. They couldn't believe it. When he bangs on the door, they can't believe it's really him there. He has to bang again and again. They finally let him in. They thought maybe he had been executed like was planned. No, he'd been delivered. God delivered him. God is working with your angels on your behalf and on my behalf. Oh, man, I tell you, see, angels can make provision. Angels come and ministered to Elijah when he was out in the wilderness, way, way out. He'd ran from Jezebel, and the angels were ministering. The ravens, he even commanded the ravens, they brought food out to him. All kinds of things were going on. The army of the enemy had surrounded the city to capture the prophet, and the prophet says to the Lord, open the eyes of his assistant who was saying, oh, no, we're doomed. And he sees the armies, the chariots of God all around the city, surrounding the army of the enemy. Oh, it's incredible. Incredible what God does with angels. He sends them for your sake and mine. Don't ever think that he's not at work on our behalf, answering prayers, working in us by his Spirit, assisting us outside of our bodies physically by his angels' power. It's the most amazing thing when you think about what angels do and can be and part of it. Our angel armies.
That story about Peter being delivered from prison.

as a follow-up in the book of Acts, King Herod, who wanted to kill him, heads off to his place by the sea. And a couple days later, there is a delegation comes from a territory that he'd not been on good terms with. But he puts on his royal robes. In this case, he has a woven silver garment, silver thread. It shines in the sun. It looks like the glory of the sun shining when he comes out. And this delegation starts to worship him. And because he receives the worship, which is only due God, an angel suddenly strikes Herod. Historical fact, in other documents, Herod, eaten by worms suddenly, by worms, and dies the next day. There was an omen, an owl landed on the throne behind him. Whew. Angels, what can I say? Let me pray for you right now. I pray that my listeners would have their faith expanded. You would know you're not alone. We are not alone. The heavenly assistants, the messengers, the strengtheners, the soldiers of the Lord are with us and around us, ready to do God's will on our behalf. You're not stuck. The Lord has provided for us. And know also, Father, we can praise you and worship you and join that heavenly choir, and the heavenly choir can join us. We exalt you this day. You are worthy of praise, Lord Jesus. You are worthy of our worship. Glory and honor and power and might, majesty and dominion be unto you, O Lord God in heaven. You are worthy to be praised. We give you all the glory. Along with the angels, we praise you.

0: friends.
1: Guilt is concerned with the past. 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

As if our day-to-day life does not bring enough pressure, news of disaster and tragedy make us realize how fragile life is. We spend our whole life acquiring wealth and possessions only to see them wiped away in minutes. And even worse, when news of an unexpected disaster brings the loss of a friend or family member. Our heart grieves as we watch the news. Do you ever ask God why? What's the meaning of this disaster?

The Bible says no one is exempt from tribulations and disasters. But the Bible also teaches that we can face crises and disasters with a power that's only available through a relationship with Jesus Christ. God tells us that when we pass through troubling times, He is with us and will not leave us alone. Do you know Jesus so you can approach Him in prayer? You can speak to someone right now about beginning a relationship with Jesus Christ by calling 888-NEED-HIM. Don't let your heart be troubled during these troubling times. Call 888-NEED-HIM. 888-NEED-HIM.

And I get a feeling that I never, never, never, never had before. No, no, hey! And I, and I just wanna tell y'all, I said y'all. Yeah. Hey.

Joe Bonamassa. Something's got a hold of me, huh? And let's pray it's God got a hold of me. It's Terry here this morning. And I am ducking out of here. I won't be talking all morning in the afternoon. I got to go down to Courtney and have some maintenance done on my teeth. And I say maintenance, there's nothing wrong except they do the, you know, the what do they call it? Root planing or whatever it is, you know, clean down real good. I didn't have that done. I never had cleaning like that until I moved to Campbell River and they found out I had some gum disease starting up. Otherwise, you know, the normal dental cleanings never seem to get at it. I didn't know about it until I was getting those root problems. And so now ever since then, we got a regular maintenance. So that's happening with me today. And it takes care of my teeth are good. I got all my own teeth. Isn't that good? Well, I'm missing one. They had to pull one out. The one that was bad when they discovered it. But, you know, it's at the back. Don't notice. That's good. Praise God. Hope you're having a great day. Weather today. Now, the weather forecast is just changing all around. It's supposed to be some rain today. So we'll see how it all goes. Wednesday clears up. We get some sun for Wednesday and Thursday. 20 and 21 degrees now. Wow, that's good. Moving on to Warren Barfield. Saved.

0: The Journey Diaries with David Dominguez. He had been involved in using, dealing, and trafficking drugs since he was a teenager. In his early 20s, his wife came to know Jesus Christ.
1: I just thought, what's gotten into you? You know, what is wrong with you? Why are you saying this? And I found out later on that she started praying for me for a whole year without me even knowing. And I'm sitting in jail facing 15 to 25 years, and I found out that my wife was praying for me to go to jail. And I'm like, what are you talking about? She said, well, I just prayed that God would get your attention. And God started dealing with me in there. I cried out to God. I said, God, if you get me out of this situation, I'm going to serve you all the days of my life. It was a court technicality. I was released. And from that point on, we moved away from the city we were living in. Obtained my GED when I was around 26. We started Bible college, and we're about to graduate with our bachelor's in biblical studies with a focus on missions. So we're super excited, ready to get on the mission field.
0: The Journey Diaries with David Dominguez from Biblica at Biblica.com.

Hey, Bible readers, I'm Tara Lee Cobble, and I'm your host for The God Shot on 88.7 Spirit FM. David did not ascend into the heavens, but he himself says, "The Lord said to my Lord, sit at my right hand until I make your enemies your footstool." Acts 2:34-35. Here, Peter is talking to the locals in Jerusalem who had just crucified Jesus before he raised from the dead and ascended to heaven. These Jews revered David. He was their greatest king up to that point. But now Peter's saying that there's a better king, an eternal king. Because after all, David didn't raise from the dead and go sit at the right hand of the Father like Jesus did. In fact, David prophesied about a time when God the Father spoke to God the Son, Jesus, telling him to sit at his right hand. And in this quote from the Psalms, David refers to Jesus as his Lord. Peter wants the people to see that David prophesied about the majesty of Jesus. Even 1,000 years before Jesus was born, David knew. He's where the joy is. To hear The God Shot again or to share it with friends, go to spiritfm.ca and click the God Shot link.

Yeah, right. Just a ways after 9 o'clock here, and it's Terry in the morning with you. And like I said, it's a short day for me, and I'm hardly going to spend any time talking except to say, bless the Lord. It says in Philippians 4:4, rejoice in the Lord always. Again, I say rejoice. Webster's Dictionary says that means to experience joy and gladness in a high degree. The true object of rejoicing is God himself. Yes, that's for sure. So let's rejoice. Rejoice in God of our salvation. Psalm 9:14. This is the day that the Lord has made. Let us rejoice and be glad in him. Oh, yeah. Isn't that something? And even Philippians 3:1. Finally, my brethren, says Paul, rejoice in the Lord. Wow. So, Lord, I thank you today. In the Lord, I rejoice. Maybe your circumstances are hard, having a hard go of it. Rejoice in the Lord.

0: Proverbs chapter 18, verse 10 says something wonderful. It says, "The name of the Lord is a strong and mighty tower. The righteous run into it, and they are safe." Now, of course, it's using illustrations from before our time. It's using the idea of fortresses and towers and strongholds, but here's the idea. The name of the Lord is like a mighty fortress. It's a mighty tower. It's a safe place. It's a place not only of safety, a place of defense, a place of armament. The very name of God. And which name is that? The name of Jesus. Because the Bible says there's no other name given amongst men whereby we can be saved. The name of the Lord is a strong and mighty tower. And when danger comes, when the enemy's coming on the horizon, the righteous would run into the safe tower where their king was, where their defense was. Like in the days of old, the castles of old. When the threat was coming, you could run into that mighty tower and be saved. And it says, the name of the Lord, which name is Jesus that we have, that name, we can run into it. We don't just use it. We hide ourselves and be safe. What happens to you when you are in danger? What do you do when there's a threat in your life and difficulties come, when pressures come? Do you run to the Lord? Do you run to the name of the Lord? Do you call out his name? Jesus, save me! I've heard of people praying that way. My own parents in danger one time prayed that way and were miraculously delivered. I've heard missionaries talk about being under threat from terrorists or in the jungle, and they began to cry out to the name of the Lord Jesus, and they were safe. Indeed, his name of Jesus is the place to call for safety from everything. Safety for deliverance from sin, from evil. Safety for the final judgment. Safety in our world today. What are you going through right now? Are you having trouble of some kind? Are you being threatened in some way? Is it health? Is it finances? Is it relationship? Is it work? Is it accusation? Why don't you do what it says in Proverbs 18:10? Run into and hide yourself in the name of the Lord.
1: 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All that information is on the website. But you know what? You can actually win tickets. 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Can you believe it? 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It's plural, lighthouseprojects with an S. .ca. Fill out the survey. It's just a little bit of an information gathering endeavor. We want to find out what you think about the station, what we could do better, how we can improve, and some song requests or just some suggestions. And it'll only take you 3 minutes. I know I've done, because I did it myself. And you will enter to win a pair of tickets for the conference. Okay, so that's lighthouseprojects.ca.
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Case closed, the end. No chance for me to ever leave this prison of my sin. Now I know it might sound crazy, but one day a key unlocked that cell.

0: Hello, this is Heaven. May I help you?
1: Hello, I'd like to know how to get to heaven.
0: Well, sir, are you a sinner?
1: No, I'm a good guy.
0: Oh, then you're sinless.
1: Well, I'm not sinless, but I've done more good than bad.
0: Then you are a sinner. In that case...
1: Well, what am I supposed to be? Perfect?
0: Yes.
1: Well, then how do I get into heaven?
0: First step is to admit that you're a sinner.
1: But I'm not!
0: I'm sorry, we can't help you. Thank you. Hello, this is Heaven.
1: Compared to some of the people I work with, I'm a pretty good guy.
0: But we're not comparing you to others, sir. We're comparing you to God.
1: Well, that's impossible.
0: Okay, thank you. Hello, this is...
1: Okay, suppose I'm not perfect, then what?
0: Then you need to ask Jesus to forgive you for being a sinner.
1: But I'm not that bad.
0: Okay, thank...
1: Well, wait. Now, I asked Jesus to forgive me, then what?
0: Well, since he already paid the penalty for your sin, then he will forgive you.
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But the phrase doesn't mean all that much when you consider that every single regime and tribal society in history was established by settlers and colonizers of one kind or another. To put it another way, not since Adam in the Garden of Eden has any people sprouted out of the ground. And in the case of Adam, you might recall, he had a little help. Borders, nations, and regimes have changed for all of history as people have multiplied, expanded, and moved around. The aim of the decolonization activists is to return land from the people who currently possess it to the people who previously possessed it. But that doesn't solve the problem. It only pushes the problem one step back in time. In 1980, the United States Supreme Court ruled that the American government had illegally taken the Black Hills of South Dakota, the site of Mount Rushmore, from the Lakota Sioux. The court ordered the government to pay the Lakota the initial offering price of the land, plus interest. But even the liberal court did not order the U.S. to vacate and give the land back to the Indians. How could it? 250,000 Americans live there. In any case, the Sioux refused the money. And it's a lucky thing, because the payment would raise just as many problems as it would solve, because the Sioux did not magically sprout out of the Black Hills. In fact, the Sioux possessed the Black Hills for less time than the United States has. The Sioux took the land from the Cheyenne in the late 18th century. If the U.S. is going to pay the immediate previous owners of the land, shouldn't the Sioux pay the Cheyenne? And shouldn't the Cheyenne pay the Kiowa and the Crow who owned the land prior to the Cheyenne? And what about the Comanche and the Arapaho, both of whom claimed the territory before the Kiowa and the Crow, who lost it to the Cheyenne, who lost it to the Lakota, who lost it to the U.S.? And how exactly are we supposed to decolonize the Black Hills? Even if we could identify the right tribe, is there even anyone around today who could seriously claim ownership 10 generations later? Is there any statute of limitations here? Until about 75 years ago, everyone recognized the right of conquest. If you took land and could hold it long enough, it was yours. Then liberal utopians convinced themselves that they could outlaw human nature. But they couldn't. People continued to grow, explore, and conquer. And why do they do it? The decolonization activists will tell you the answer is plunder, material gain. And for most of history, in most of the world, that has been true. The few exceptions, it should be noted, were found in the West. Yes, one motivation of many Western colonizers was wealth. But it was not the only one. They were frequently motivated by higher ideals as well. The proof is that most of them not only didn't get rich, but were personally impoverished for their efforts. The Pilgrims of the Mayflower gave up lives of relative comfort to settle in America, and half of them died in the attempt. Even those who proudly referred to themselves as conquistadors, the men leftists call thieves and plunderers, were often motivated by higher ideals, specifically to spread faith in God and the adoption of biblical morality. 5 years before Columbus sailed the ocean blue, the Aztec Empire, which itself had conquered any number of tribes, sacrificed tens of thousands of victims to their patron demon over the course of just 4 days. Hernan Cortes witnessed these sorts of sacrifices when he arrived in 1521 at the Aztec capital of Tenochtitlan. Aztec priests sliced open the chests of sacrificial victims and offered their still beating hearts as a sacrifice to the demons before kicking their dead bodies down the steps of the temple. Happily, Cortes conquered the Aztecs, stopped the human sacrifice, and introduced the natives to Christianity. Those who oppose human sacrifice, and I hope you include yourself in that group, must consider this an unambiguously positive development. This is not to say that Western colonizers didn't commit their share of crimes. They certainly did. It is to say that not all colonization is equal. Some forms are better than others. So here's a useful thought experiment. Who would you rather be colonized by? Christians or Aztecs? I'm Michael Knowles, host of The Michael Knowles Show for Prager University.

0: presents Life 101, the basic rules for surviving and moving ahead in life.
1: All of this technology we have was supposed to make us more productive, but in many ways it's had the opposite effect. Technology allows us to multitask whether we're at home or at work. The verdict is in: multitasking destroys productivity. Researchers at the University of California found that during a task, workers were interrupted every 11 minutes by things like email, texting, or jumping online, and it took them 25 minutes to get back to the original task. Another researcher found that multitasking temporarily lowered a person's IQ by 10 points. He compared it to trying to work while losing a night's sleep. The average person loses 2 hours of productivity a day due to multitasking. If you want to improve your productivity at work and home, force yourself to focus on one job at a time. Pull all instant messaging programs and pop-up emails off your computer. Let your voice messaging pick up most of those calls. Stay on track and break out of the addiction of unproductive multitasking.

Back here with you, and we had Vineyard Music there, and Mercedes Noda, Hallelujah, Thousand Foot Crutch. Four songs in a row, about 15 minutes of them. And that interesting thing from PragerU about colonization. Isn't that amazing? That is the truth about colonization. And, you know, they're I don't know if they're still into it, tearing down monuments and everything. Basically, we have a problem with colonialization, but it's the globalist, British-based world government type of empire that essentially loots nations, and that's who Trump's fighting. If you don't understand that, I suggest you to go to Promethean Action and watch their updates on YouTube, and you'll start to get a hold of what I'm talking about here. That's the real colonialization that loots nations and everything else. But the surface issues that we see culturally, interesting commentary back then. You know, it'll come on again later on today sometime, I think. But here's the point I want to make. I mean, you know, we were at a funeral service and somebody wanted to do the land acknowledgement thing and all that kind of stuff. But the Bible says the earth is the Lord's and the fullness thereof.

It was the Assyrian Empire, and they were wicked beyond belief. And basically, Jonah went there. Remember, he ran the other way till he got swallowed up by a whale and spit out on the beach near Nineveh. Oh, boy, that'll make you repent. But anyway, his announcement was, in 3 days, God is going to judge and overthrow and destroy this city because of your wickedness. See, God has a timetable. And he says, enough, and he overturns things. I see that happening in the world right now. But when people are faithful to him, he actually protects them in the land. That's the ultimate thing. It's not about, is it Canadian? Is it First Nations? Is it this? Is it that? His question is it God's? Mm-hmm. All right. Moving on here. More music, more inspiration coming up.

0: Chalmers said, "Prayer does not enable us to do a greater work for God. Prayer is the greater work for God."
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Hey, you might remember we've been talking about the Jason Upton Conference coming up in Nanaimo, October 23, 24, Christ Community Church. Check out cccnanaimo.com for tickets. They're doing a luncheon and a Q&A as well. All that information is on the website. But you know what? You can actually win tickets. Go to lighthouseprojects.ca. It's our website. Take the survey and enter to win a pair of tickets for the entire conference. Can you believe it? Thank you so much to Pastor Jonathan and Christ Community Church for graciously donating that prize. So all you have to do is go to lighthouseprojects.ca. It's plural, lighthouseprojects with an S. .ca. Fill out the survey. It's just a little bit of an information gathering endeavor. We want to find out what you think about the station, what we could do better, how we can improve, and some song requests or just some suggestions. And it'll only take you 3 minutes. I know I've done, because I did it myself. And you will enter to win a pair of tickets for the conference. Okay, so that's lighthouseprojects.ca.

When the cool weather of autumn arrives, we watch the leaves turn colors and fall to the ground. They eventually decay and become a part of the soil, which then feeds the trees so that future leaves can grow. It's an amazing cycle that God has built into His creation. Before growth can happen, something somewhere has to give. 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

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Let all the house of Israel therefore know for certain that God has made him both Lord and Christ, this Jesus whom you crucified. Acts 2:36. These words are from a sermon Peter is preaching to the locals of Jerusalem who had just crucified Jesus. Peter doesn't mince words here. He wants them to understand the magnitude of what they've done. Jesus is the Messiah they've been waiting for, and they crucified him. But make no mistake, Jesus died willingly. He surrendered to the Father's plan for redemption, and his death was the hinge point of the plan. The Jews begged for his death and the Romans killed him, but our sin was the reason for his death. He was paying the penalty for your sins and mine. He lived the perfect life we couldn't. Then he gave us his righteousness in exchange for our penalty. If we don't acknowledge the weight of our sin, we miss the great glory of what Jesus did for us. He's where the joy is. To hear The God Shot again or to share it with friends, go to spiritfm.ca and click the God Shot link.

All right, there's my friend Chase Hofstad, Greg Hofstad, and his Ezekiel 47 about revival song from way back, and Miss Chase, and gone home to be with the Lord a couple years ago. But anyway, it's Terry here this morning, and I'm not really here. I'm off. Right now, I'm in the chair, probably down in Courtney, getting my teeth cleaned, and I get that done every 4 months or so. Need, you know, and it maintains my teeth, so I'm glad I've got all of them. Thank you, Jesus. Well, today is the day the Lord has made. Let's rejoice and be glad in it. Here is PFR.

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0: 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You've got to share this with a friend.
1: Hey man, come here. 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
0: No thanks. I don't believe in telescopes.
1: What? I don't understand. Just look.
0: Your friend leans in, lowers his head, and shutting his eyes tightly, just touches the telescope with his eyelid.
2: Told you nothing.
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0: Because, of course, you can't see unless, first, you open your eyes. That's how faith works, too. Jesus said,
2: though seeing, they do not see. Though hearing, they do not hear or understand.
0: You see, you need faith eyes to experience God's love in your life. And those faith eyes are opened by your belief in Jesus Christ. 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That's BillyGraham.org.
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2: Okay, it is time for the news now. And, of course, first in the news, what we're finding out is lots of the candidates in the upcoming election are having debates down at the Tidemark Theater Monday night here. It's the candidates for mayor in Campbell River. And check the schedule as it goes along. Now, the debates are 7 to 9 p.m., and you can watch them on YouTube on the Tidemark Theater channel and check the schedule, see if there's any particular ones you want to watch. Now, meanwhile, the provincial elections candidates are finalized for the North Island riding, and the Conservative Party, Anna Kindy, is seeking to be reelected. Sarah Lopez is running for BC NDP. Richard Lambert as an independent, and Benjamin Olson for the BC Green Party. And one BC, I don't see any candidate for them in there. Now, they're making lots of promises, that's for sure. And the NDP have promised they're going to raise the taxes on people making $1 million or more. And the Conservatives, of course, said that is ridiculous. That'll mean that doctors and such are going to leave the province. We need more to come in, not leave. Now, I'm not sure doctors make $1 million a year, but it's possible, I suppose, if you're a surgeon, that sort of thing. But at any rate, all the promises are coming out here. People wonder, why, NDP, didn't you do this while you were having the majority in the House there? But anyway, you know how it goes. Let's just tickle everybody with some promises. Conservatives pledging $400 million to buy water bombers. Good idea for a wildfire plan. And, of course, watch. Everybody's rolling out the promises. Do they get fulfilled? Yeah. We'll see. Here is another Mission Network News talking about northern Nigeria. Of course, that is where Christians have to often flee persecution. Let's have a listen and what God is doing with the churches there.
3: I'm Ruth Kramer with Mission Network News. A new report from Equipping the Persecuted looks at the complex reasons behind the ongoing killings of Christians in Nigeria. Between January 1st and September 8th of this year, over 4,200 Christians were killed. That comes to nearly 17 a day, or one every 86 minutes. How should the body of Christ respond? Greg Kelly with Unknown Nations calls for support for local missionaries who are ready to reach northern Nigeria.
4: As scary as it might sound, there are dozens and dozens and dozens of Nigerians who are ready to be mobilized. They just need a motorcycle. They need resources so they can do training. They need our solar-powered audio Bible that we distribute in dozens of Nigerian languages. They need resources, but they are willing to go.
3: Pray and partner in this spiritual battle. And
5: we did a survey recently of leaders globally around the world. We asked, what are the biggest risks in global mission? And the number one risk was shallow discipleship.
3: That's president of Missio Nexus, Ted Esler, speaking to us after the Mission Leaders Conference last month, where the focus was deepening discipleship. Esler says one barrier to discipleship is ministry paradigms based on growth.
5: When it comes to discipleship, it's a long horizon process. It's one-on-one or one-on-a-couple, and it just takes time.
3: He says steering toward quick outcomes by way of relational shortcuts is the wrong course.
5: Discipleship just doesn't work like that. And so we need to really grapple with metrics, how we think about discipleship in terms of how long it's going to take, and do ministry planning around that reality.
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2: Yeah, right. Well, the weather, of course, is such a mixed bag, and here's what's up with the bag here. Overnight, the rain starts into Tuesday, high of 18, 60% chance of drizzle all day long. And then down to 9 overnight as it clears off. And Wednesday and Thursday, we're getting sun back. 19 degrees, that's nice. 10 degrees overnight, and then Thursday night, some rain starts up for Friday, and then Saturday and Sunday, we get the sun back. So, back and forth we go. I like the sunny part, that's for sure. We'll stick around. We've got a commentary coming up in a bit.

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2: Okay, commentary time, and what I've got here is PragerU, and it's interesting. It's talking about, would you rather be colonized by Aztecs or Christians in this day where everything colonial is supposedly bad? Let's have a listen to this.
3: There are two kinds of people in the world, the colonizers and the colonized, at least according to the left, which in recent years has labeled all of history's victors the unjust beneficiaries of settler colonialism. This pejorative phrase has cropped up everywhere the left dominates, the universities, the media, even the government. Its purpose is to delegitimize every Western country that the left doesn't like. America, Britain, Spain, Portugal, France, Israel, and so on. But the phrase doesn't mean all that much when you consider that every single regime and tribal society in history was established by settlers and colonizers of one kind or another. To put it another way, not since Adam in the Garden of Eden has any people sprouted out of the ground. And in the case of Adam, you might recall, he had a little help. Borders, nations, and regimes have changed for all of history as people have multiplied, expanded, and moved around. The aim of the decolonization activists is to return land from the people who currently possess it to the people who previously possessed it. But that doesn't solve the problem. It only pushes the problem one step back in time. In 1980, the United States Supreme Court ruled that the American government had illegally taken the Black Hills of South Dakota, the site of Mount Rushmore, from the Lakota Sioux. The court ordered the government to pay the Lakota the initial offering price of the land, plus interest. But even the liberal court did not order the U.S. to vacate and give the land back to the Indians. How could it? 250,000 Americans live there. In any case, the Sioux refused the money. And it's a lucky thing, because the payment would raise just as many problems as it would solve, because the Sioux did not magically sprout out of the Black Hills. In fact, the Sioux possessed the Black Hills for less time than the United States has. The Sioux took the land from the Cheyenne in the late 18th century. If the U.S. is going to pay the immediate previous owners of the land, shouldn't the Sioux pay the Cheyenne? And shouldn't the Cheyenne pay the Kiowa and the Crow who owned the land prior to the Cheyenne? And what about the Comanche and the Arapaho, both of whom claimed the territory before the Kiowa and the Crow, who lost it to the Cheyenne, who lost it to the Lakota, who lost it to the U.S.? And how exactly are we supposed to decolonize the Black Hills? Even if we could identify the right tribe, is there even anyone around today who could seriously claim ownership 10 generations later? Is there any statute of limitations here? Until about 75 years ago, everyone recognized the right of conquest. If you took land and could hold it long enough, it was yours. Then liberal utopians convinced themselves that they could outlaw human nature. But they couldn't. People continued to grow, explore, and conquer. And why do they do it? The decolonization activists will tell you the answer is plunder, material gain. And for most of history, in most of the world, that has been true. The few exceptions, it should be noted, were found in the West. Yes, one motivation of many Western colonizers was wealth. But it was not the only one. They were frequently motivated by higher ideals as well. The proof is that most of them not only didn't get rich, but were personally impoverished for their efforts. The Pilgrims of the Mayflower gave up lives of relative comfort to settle in America, and half of them died in the attempt. Even those who proudly referred to themselves as conquistadors, the men leftists call thieves and plunderers, were often motivated by higher ideals, specifically to spread faith in God and the adoption of biblical morality. 5 years before Columbus sailed the ocean blue, the Aztec Empire, which itself had conquered any number of tribes, sacrificed tens of thousands of victims to their patron demon over the course of just 4 days. Hernan Cortes witnessed these sorts of sacrifices when he arrived in 1521 at the Aztec capital of Tenochtitlan. Aztec priests sliced open the chests of sacrificial victims and offered their still beating hearts as a sacrifice to the demons before kicking their dead bodies down the steps of the temple. Happily, Cortes conquered the Aztecs, stopped the human sacrifice, and introduced the natives to Christianity. Those who oppose human sacrifice, and I hope you include yourself in that group, must consider this an unambiguously positive development. This is not to say that Western colonizers didn't commit their share of crimes. They certainly did. It is to say that not all colonization is equal. Some forms are better than others. So here's a useful thought experiment. Who would you rather be colonized by? Christians or Aztecs? I'm Michael Knowles, host of The Michael Knowles Show for Prager University.

I'm going to talk about angels today. Of course, angels are really involved with the story of Jesus coming, the announcement of the Savior.

But the heavenly realms, the supernatural realm, the greater realm existed already. It had already been created by God. And God had, after he made that realm, set up his throne there and set up angels there, created angels. He surrounded his throne with the glorious creatures that he made, these angels. Not like us. They have a will. They seem to have emotions and can think for themselves. But they're eternal. They can't be saved, but they can be damned. When Satan rebelled with a third of the angels and fell, his end is the lake of fire. But angels, wow. Angels are amazing when you think about it. And we're going to think about angels. Now, I've had occasions where, as we're worshiping God, it seemed like I was hearing a heavenly choir in the background. There's one thing in the Bible angels do, it's worship God. When they're close to the throne, they give glory, honor, praise, thanksgiving to the Lord. I mean, there's even angels that are specifically made to be right there at the throne with God, cherubim and seraphim, to give glory to him all the time, to radiate his grace, to radiate his glory and power. Oh, man. And what happens is when any angels that are from the throne of God, like, come down here, when they decide to appear to us, they can do that. They can come across into the natural realm and reveal themselves. The radiance of the presence and glory of God is overwhelming to us human beings because we're made a little lower than the angels, the Bible said. Even though we're children of God, they're not children of God. Even though we're born again and share in the divine nature when we're born again, they don't partake in the divine nature. They're called sons of God, but they're not like us in that way. It must be amazing for angels. And the glory of God begins to shine forth with an angel when he shows up. Like happened when Jesus was born. Let's listen. There were in that region shepherds out in the fields keeping watch over their flocks by night. And an angel of the Lord appeared to them, and the glory of the Lord shone around them, and they were filled with fear. And the angel said to them, "Don't be afraid. Behold, I bring good news of great joy which will come to all people. To you is born this day in the city of David a Savior. He's Christ the Lord. This will be a sign for you. You'll find the baby wrapped in swaddling cloths and lying in the manger." And then suddenly there was with the angel a multitude of heavenly hosts praising God and saying, "Glory to God in the highest, and on earth peace amongst men with whom he's pleased." Or better translation is peace amongst men who are the objects of God's pleasure. Angels coming to announce, angels to reveal the glory of heaven, angels accompanying the birth of Jesus on the earth. Incredible, incredible. Angels are part of the believer's experience. Maybe you haven't actually seen one, or maybe you have and didn't know it because you apparently can entertain an angel without being aware of it, according to the Bible. Angels, according to the Bible, are sent forth to serve the heirs of salvation. Doesn't mean we direct them, but God sends his angels in service of us to help us, to deliver us, to encourage us, to strengthen us, even heal sometimes. Like in the stories of Jesus at the pool of Siloam, there was an angel would come down and trouble the water, and every time the water started to move, if a person got in that was sick, they'd be well immediately. Oh, the grace of God, the goodness of God. Jesus came along to that pool.

school, and there's a man there who could never get in time. Someone had always beat him. And Jesus healed him. He took up his mat and began to walk. See, angels, incredible things, incredible beings, far more superior in strength and might than any human being. And yet, here we are, born again, Christians, with the very Spirit of God in us, partaking, as it says, partaking with the divine nature, with a new created nature in us from God. We're the body of Christ, Christ who was born, Christ who rose, Christ who sits on the throne. We're in him and he is in us. The angels must behold what's happened with a believer and be absolutely awestruck. Now, as a pastor, I've had times where, like I said, it seems like in our worship and praise, something happened that would elevate it, or the angels came and joined in. In fact, matter of fact, in the last year or so, there have been times where I take my guitar, because it's private, you know, I'm just worshiping myself to the Lord, especially with coronavirus and stuff, and worshiping God, and I can feel the anointing and presence of the Holy Spirit. And then one time I'm just glorifying God and singing songs like you read in the Bible, they're singing to God in heaven. And I, this thought comes into my mind, and I think it was from the Holy Spirit. And the thought was, ask the angels to join in. So I said that, angels, come and join me in praising the Lord. Now, here's my thoughts on this. Every time we start to praise and thank the Lord, the angels in the vicinity around us, our own personal angel, Bible says the children have personal angels. I'm assuming that continues when we're adults. That we start praising and worshiping God and our personal angel and maybe angels within earshot around us, who knows how far away. Take notice. Here, it's amazing when you think about it, because as we're praising God, the praise goes up to heaven by the power of the Spirit of God. But the Spirit of God is coming down and is within us operating. So it's like if we could see in the Spirit the glory of the Lord going up and down like a flame between us and the throne of God as we praise him. The angels must be attracted to that, I think. And when I said, come and join me, I became aware they were singing along with me. Oh my goodness. I didn't hear them audibly with my ears. That sort of thing has happened other times, but that was quite spontaneous. But this time, it was amazing, and I've done this a number of times. It's like a different experience of worship than I've ever had before, to say, angels, come and join us in praise and worship of the Father in heaven and glorifying God. Quite incredible. Now, as you walk with the Lord, no matter what your situation, you need to know that there's supernatural help operating. It's not just you as you walk with God. Think about this for a minute. It's not just you getting help from God. It's like Paul said, I live, yet not I that live, but Christ that lives within me, and the life that I now live, I live by the Son of God. He said we live by the power of the Holy Spirit. But it's not just that. We don't just have the Lord dwelling in us. He also sends his assistants, the angels, alongside of us. They're sent alongside of us to help in the world, in the situations, in the physical situations. I believe my mom and dad had their lives saved one time by an angel. Dad recounts it and said they were driving along behind a tractor trailer, and all of a sudden a huge bin dislodged from the back of the trailer and came down, heading right for the front windshield of their van. They were, you know, just the car behind it. And he cried out, Jesus! And he said it was suddenly like that bin lifted up over top of their van and smashed in the road behind them. Amazing. Amazing. Comes alongside to help us. Here's stories
in the book of Acts of angels intervening. Peter's in prison. James had been put to death by Herod. And they were waiting to bring out Peter and have a trial, and they were hoping to put him to death too. In the middle of the night, an angel shows up in the deepest, darkest dungeon of the prison. He's tied up with chains between guards. Angel swacks him on the side. He doesn't even realize he's awake. He sort of thinks he's dreaming. Get up. The chains fall off. Follows the angel out. The gates open by themselves. Inside gate, past the guard stations, the outside gate, out in the street, down the street, and around the corner, and suddenly the angel disappears. Now, he didn't know it was an angel. He thought it was a person. He thought he was dreaming. He didn't know what. He says he realizes, I'm out. That wasn't a dream. And he heads on over to the house where the disciples are meeting, and they got the gate shut. They couldn't believe it. When he bangs on the door, they can't believe it's really him there. He has to bang again and again. They finally let him in. They thought maybe he had been executed like was planned. No, he'd been delivered. God delivered him. God is working through angels on your behalf and on my behalf. Oh, man, I tell you, see, angels can make provision. Angels come and ministered to Elijah when he was out in the wilderness, way, way out. He'd ran from Jezebel, and the angels were ministering. The ravens, he even commanded the ravens. They brought food out to him. All kinds of things were going on. The army of the enemy had surrounded the city to capture the prophet, and the prophet says to the Lord, open the eyes of his assistant who was saying, oh no, we're doomed. And he sees the armies, the chariots of God all around the city, surrounding the army of the enemy. Oh, it's incredible. Incredible what God does with angels. He sends them for your sake and mine. Don't ever think that he's not at work on our behalf, answering prayers, working in us by his Spirit, assisting us outside of our bodies physically by his angels' power. It's the most amazing thing when you think about what angels do and can be and part of it. Our angel armies. That story about Peter being delivered from prison has a follow-up in the book of Acts. King Herod, who wanted to kill him, heads off to his place by the sea. And a couple days later, there is a delegation comes from a territory that he'd not been on good terms with. But he puts on his royal robes. In this case, he has a woven silver garment, silver thread. It shines in the sun. It looks like the glory of the sun shining when he comes out. And this delegation starts to worship him. And because he receives the worship, which is only due God, an angel suddenly strikes Herod. Historical fact, in other documents, Herod, eaten by worms suddenly, by worms, and dies the next day. There was an omen, an owl landed on the throne behind him. Angels. What can I say? Let me pray for you right now. I pray that my listeners would have their faith expanded. You would know you're not alone. We are not alone. The heavenly assistants, the messengers, the strengtheners, the soldiers of the Lord are with us and around us, ready to do God's will on our behalf. You're not stuck. The Lord has provided for us. And know also, Father, we can praise you and worship you and join that heavenly choir, and the heavenly choir can join us. We exalt you this day. You are worthy of praise, Lord Jesus. You are worthy of our worship. Glory and honor and power and might, majesty and dominion be unto you, O Lord God in heaven.

0: O Lord God in heaven. You are worthy to be praised. We give you all the glory. Along with the angels, we praise you. Amen.
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0: Hi, this is Rick McConnell with the Disciple Tip. Nobody has to tell you when you need more gas in your car. You look at the gauge, and if it's low, you put some gas back in. But what about your spirit? It works pretty much the same way. Your spiritual tank can get empty, and when it's low, you need a spiritual fill-up. But you don't have a gauge on your spirit to see how low you're getting. But there are some signs like depression, irritability, and a sense that God is far away. See Galatians chapter 5 for more signs of an empty tank and the secret of getting your spiritual tank full again.
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0: Proverbs chapter 18, verse 10 says something wonderful. It says, "The name of the Lord is a strong and mighty tower. The righteous run into it, and they are safe." Now, of course, it's using illustrations from before our time. It's using the idea of fortresses and towers and strongholds, but here's the idea. The name of the Lord is like a mighty fortress. It's a mighty tower. It's a safe place. It's a place not only of safety, a place of defense, a place of armament. The very name of God. And which name is that? The name of Jesus. Because the Bible says there's no other name given amongst men whereby we can be saved. The name of the Lord is a strong and mighty tower. And when danger comes, when the enemy's coming on the horizon, the righteous would run into the safe tower where their king was, where their defense was. Like in the days of old, the castles of old. When the threat was coming, you could run into that mighty tower and be saved. And it says, the name of the Lord, which name is Jesus that we have, that name, we can run into it. We don't just use it. We hide ourselves and be safe. What happens to you when you are in danger? What do you do when there's a threat in your life and difficulties come, when pressures come? Do you run to the Lord? Do you run to the name of the Lord? Do you call out his name? Jesus, save me! I've heard of people praying that way. My own parents in danger one time prayed that way and were miraculously delivered. I've heard missionaries talk about being under threat from terrorists or in the jungle, and they began to cry out to the name of the Lord Jesus, and they were safe. Indeed, his name of Jesus is the place to call for safety from everything. Safety for deliverance from sin, from evil. Safety for the final judgment. Safety in our world today. What are you going through right now? Are you having trouble of some kind? Are you being threatened in some way? Is it health? Is it finances? Is it relationship? Is it work? Is it accusation? Why don't you do what it says in Proverbs 18:10? Run into and hide yourself in the name of the Lord.
1: 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They're doing a

0: a luncheon and a Q&A as well. All that information is on the website. But you know what? You can actually win tickets. 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It's our website. Take the survey and enter to win a pair of tickets for the entire conference. Can you believe it? Thank you so much to Pastor Jonathan and Christ Community Church for graciously donating that prize. So all you have to do is go to lighthouseprojects.ca. It's plural, lighthouseprojects with an S. .ca. Fill out the survey. It's just a little bit of an information gathering endeavor. We want to find out what you think about the station, what we could do better, how we can improve, and some song requests or just some suggestions. And it'll only take you 3 minutes. I know I've done, because I did it myself. And you will enter to win a pair of tickets for the conference. Okay, so that's lighthouseprojects.ca.
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Here at the radio station, we have a candy machine in the break room. It's kind of interesting how this machine works because it requires, get this, it requires money before giving you the candy. Amazing, huh? Well, all right, actually, a lot of things in this world work that way, don't they? You want to watch cable television? You got to pay for it. Want to drive a nice car? You have to pay for that, too. In fact, just about everything in this world works on the principle of paying for what you use. 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A Power Charge.

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1: From Galatians 6:9. Let us not become weary in doing good, for at the proper time, we will reap a harvest if we do not give up.

0: Okay, commentary time, and what I've got here is PragerU, and it's interesting. It's talking about, would you rather be colonized by Aztecs or Christians in this day where everything colonial is supposedly bad? Let's have a listen to this.
1: There are two kinds of people in the world, the colonizers and the colonized, at least according to the left, which in recent years has labeled all of history's victors the unjust beneficiaries of settler colonialism. This pejorative phrase has cropped up everywhere the left dominates, the universities, the media, even the government. Its purpose is to delegitimize every Western country that the left doesn't like. America, Britain, Spain, Portugal, France, Israel, and so on. But the phrase doesn't mean all that much when you consider that every single regime and tribal society in history was established by settlers and colonizers of one kind or another. To put it another way, not since Adam in the Garden of Eden has any people sprouted out of the ground. And in the case of Adam, you might recall, he had a little help. Borders, nations, and regimes have changed for all of history as people have multiplied, expanded, and moved around. The aim of the decolonization activists is to return land from the people who currently possess it to the people who previously possessed it. But that doesn't solve the problem. It only pushes the problem one step back in time. In 1980, the United States Supreme Court ruled that the American government had illegally taken the Black Hills of South Dakota, the site of Mount Rushmore, from the Lakota Sioux. The court ordered the government to pay the Lakota the initial offering price of the land, plus interest. But even the liberal court did not order the U.S. to vacate and give the land back to the Indians. How could it? 250,000 Americans live there. In any case, the Sioux refused the money. And it's a lucky thing, because the payment would raise just as many problems as it would solve. Because the Sioux did not magically sprout out of the Black Hills. In fact, the Sioux possessed the Black Hills for less time than the United States has. The Sioux took the land from the Cheyenne in the late 18th century. If the U.S. is going to pay the immediate previous owners of the land, shouldn't the Sioux pay the Cheyenne? And shouldn't the Cheyenne pay the Kiowa and the Crow who owned the land prior to the Cheyenne? And what about the Comanche and the Arapaho, both of whom claimed the territory before the Kiowa and the Crow, who lost it to the Cheyenne, who lost it to the Lakota, who lost it to the U.S.? And how exactly are we supposed to decolonize the Black Hills? Even if we could identify the right tribe, is there even anyone around today who could seriously claim ownership 10 generations later? Is there any statute of limitations here? Until about 75 years ago, everyone recognized the right of conquest. If you took land and could hold it long enough, it was yours. Then liberal utopians convinced themselves that they could outlaw human nature. But they couldn't. People continued to grow, explore, and conquer. And why do they do it? The decolonization activists will tell you the answer is plunder, material gain. And for most of history, in most of the world, that has been true. The few exceptions, it should be noted, were found in the West. Yes, one motivation of many Western colonizers was wealth. But it was not the only one. They were frequently motivated by higher ideals as well. The proof is that most of them not only didn't get rich, but were personally impoverished for their efforts. The Pilgrims of the Mayflower gave up lives of relative comfort to settle in America, and half of them died in the attempt. Even those who proudly referred to themselves as conquistadors, the men leftists call thieves and plunderers, were often motivated by higher ideals, specifically to spread faith in God and the adoption of biblical morality. 5 years before Columbus sailed the ocean blue, the Aztec Empire, which itself had conquered any number of tribes, sacrificed tens of thousands of victims to their patron demon over the course of just 4 days. Hernan Cortes witnessed these sorts of sacrifices when he arrived in 1521 at the Aztec capital of Tenochtitlan. Aztec priests sliced open the chests of sacrificial victims and offered their still beating hearts as a sacrifice to the demons before kicking their dead bodies down the steps of the temple. Happily, Cortes conquered the Aztecs, stopped the human sacrifice, and introduced the natives to Christianity. Those who oppose human sacrifice, and I hope you include yourself in that group, must consider this an unambiguously positive development. This is not to say that Western colonizers didn't commit their share of crimes. They certainly did. It is to say that not all colonization is equal. Some forms are better than others. So here's a useful thought experiment. Who would you rather be colonized by? Christians or Aztecs? I'm Michael Knowles, host of The Michael Knowles Show for Prager University.
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Troy Anthony and his daughter Cori Durant. Lovely tune called Survivor. Next, got a brand new one from Simon Peters. This one called God Is Good. On the Forever Rhythm.

0: DJ can't rub them off.
1: Enough see the glamour and the glitter, them say all is well. 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
0: Only the Lord will tell.
1: Portmore, Jamaica. I've been trying to find out who this song's by for quite a while. Dropped it a few weeks ago. Finally found out it's from Version. It's called Mercy of God. So I'm dropping it again with the right title.

going to switch back over into that African vibe we had going on the track before from Cornerstone, Kumbaya. This one from Kenneth Apaya, a tune called Heaven.

Yes, good music. Love those rhythms. And Kenneth Apaya, a tune called Heaven. Up next, another one from Africa, from Dafare over there in Kenya. This one just dropped in my inbox this minute. Haven't even heard it yet, to be honest. Just heard the first few seconds, and I like it. It's called In Love.

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0: 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Here's one from Psycho featuring Prodigal Son called Light It Up.
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0: Let your light shine.

I'm not quite sure how to pronounce the name of this artist. I think it's Dux Enoch. D-U-X-E-N-O-C. That one called We Are The Light. It's a Ugandan rhythm, Ugandan tune. Production. Another one from Uganda, from Filler. This one called Zion Daughter. Production. She is the righteous one. 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

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Love his voice, very unique and very great man. Here's one from Pasquin, and this one called Beautiful. It's a remix.

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1: Oh, what a friend.
0: Here's George Nooks and What a Friend. A friend that sticks closer than a brother.

0: That's true. He knows our every weakness, every failure, and every shortcoming. He knows all our flaws, and yet he loves us with an unconditional, everlasting love.
1: A living sacrifice unto you, Lord.
0: And he makes us overcomers.
1: I want to be you.
0: He takes you from the ashes and makes something beautiful. What we've got to do is present ourselves, lift up our hearts and give them over to him. It's Rondell Positive, tune called Available Vessel. Yeah.

0: They're called your glory days. Those sun-filled days somewhere back there where you shined your brightest and life was at its best. You were known and loved and you were on top of your game. You were unstoppable. You were in the zone. Life didn't get any better than that. Somewhere back there in your glory days. Now you're looking at today and things aren't quite as grandiose. Life just hasn't quite worked out the way you planned. And you find yourself looking backwards and longing for better times. But God wants you to know that He's still got some glory days for you still to come. The Bible says in Isaiah 43, "Forget the former things. Do not dwell on the past. See, I am doing a new thing." You can see what God sees, you'd know you still have some glory days left in you in this life. Then He'll give you your ultimate glory days for eternity in heaven. For all followers of Jesus Christ, more glory days are up ahead. A message of encouragement from Biblica at Biblica.com. 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
1: All right, Cherry here with you, and my goodness, I am looking at my machine here, trying to find a song. I did get back. I did get all my stuff done in time. I had to go to Courtney to get my teeth cleaned. And it is no longer a grueling experience anymore. Years ago, it was a terrible experience because they were trying to stop the gum disease that had progressed and had eaten down into my jaw and all this kind of stuff. But it finally got dealt with. So now, yeah, I'm fine with that. Just go ahead, clean it, and they do it under the gums and all this stuff. You might go, woo-ah-ah-ah-ah. But I don't know how many years ago I started using a water pick, and oh, does that ever make a difference on getting the stuff out of your teeth? It's just fantastic. Water pick, I recommend it highly. That is for sure. Let me see here. Going to play Weave It On, 1950s version of the plan of the master weaver. You know how people don't weave anymore, you know, but back in my younger days, the farm country, the women get together, they'd weave and you'd make these patterns and you'd shuttle the wool or the cotton through the back and forth and the weaver would shift. I don't know how to explain it to you. You got to see it. Okay. But you can make blankets and things and then, you know, you'd change color and you'd tie it underneath and it would be underneath. It would look a mess on the top. It'd be a gorgeous looking thing. And that's the way our life is. And we're on the underneath side and it kind of looks a mess, but up top it looks great. So here it is. God has a master plan for your life.
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Josiah Queen, Dusty Bibles, and it's Terry here in the afternoon. I hope you enjoyed the Sunshine Reggae I ran earlier. And Anna comes in tomorrow through the rest of the week. So there you go, some changes up for the afternoon. Coming back at 4 with my show. Finally got done all the stuff I had to do running around today. And down to Courtney already and back. And picked up a timing belt for my car, which I got to install. And lots of stuff going on. So anyway, and we're getting a floor done in our kitchen. So my world is just wild. Here's Luke Langman coming next. Canadian music on Spirit FM.

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2: Welcome to the afternoon show with me, Terry, and I got back in time to do it. How about that? And good to be with you, that's for sure. And interestingly enough, you know, this was supposed to be a rainy Tuesday. Once again, it didn't happen. This shows to go with you that what they predict, they can't even get it right for the same day sometimes. My weather forecast in front of me says drizzle all day today. Let's update it and see if they did update it. Yeah, it still says we're in drizzle. All day. Oh, well, certainly a lot of fog out there. I heard the foghorns going in the night. The mighty foghorn on Cape Mudge was going tweet. And then there were some ships as they came by, blasting their horn like they do every minute. You hear them all the way up the hill. I'm surprised I could hear Cape Mudge tweeting. Years ago, we lived in Nova Scotia, right on the lighthouse route, and that's when we had real lighthouses. And actually, when we moved to Campbell River, we had a real lighthouse, too. Cape Mudge had the diaphone in it. And what is a diaphone, you ask? I wonder if I've got one here. I'm going to play one for you if I can do it. All right? Okay, let's stop the music and let's see if we got diaphone, sound of the diaphone, the mighty, no, that is just weird. I guess a diaphone is not the same as a foghorn. It is a foghorn, but when I'm looking up diaphone, it's not coming up. But technically speaking, maybe I'm getting you off into the woods here, a foghorn that is the traditional foghorn is a diaphone. Now, let's hear, see if this is the right one. I'm going to play one for you, see if it's right. Yeah, that's a foghorn, a diaphone. And that's what a ship will do at night. Isn't that weird? But here is a diaphone. Oh, that's a ship. So the first one we played there, that is the true old style. That is a sound you would have heard on Cape Mudge back when I first moved here. And then they converted them all to speakers, like your hi-fi speaker out there in front. Don't get in front of the things. But they go, tweet, sounds like somebody with a Volkswagen horn over there at Cape Mudge. And I missed the diaphones. When I was in Nova Scotia, as I was saying, the mighty foghorns were mighty. I mean, you could hear those things going for 20 miles because the low frequency will carry way farther than high frequency. And the fog will destroy the high frequency and the low frequency just carries on through. So that's why the boom, you can hear forever and the tweet disappears even before it gets across the channel. And isn't it something about, you know, sounding the alarm in the Bible where it says, you know, if you don't sound the alarm, if people can't understand, then how will they reply, right? So sounding the alarm in the Bible has to have the uncertain sound or the certain sound. So let's see what it says here. In 1 Corinthians 14:8, if the trumpet, now this is about the battle call or the cry of alarm or the one on the watchtower or so on, and it says, if the trumpet sounds a muffled call, who will prepare for battle, right? Makes total sense. So my complaint about the foghorn, having actually been out in boats in the middle of thick fog in Nova Scotia is, if you can't hear the foghorn, how can you tell where the rocks are? Or how could you set your bearings? I would go out fishing, a hand lining in my own boat. We didn't have radar. I didn't have Loran. I didn't have GPS or nothing like that. Loran was before GPS. And what I would do was take a compass bearing on the clanger, the bell buoy, take a compass bearing on the foghorn. And where they crisscrossed on the map, I knew that's where I was. And I could actually go out and fish and come back that way. Amazing, huh? But you have to have a clear sound. And that's what we're needing in our life and in our nation right now. People are sounding the alarm across the nation. And we need to return to God. I've got Greaternity coming next here. And then we'll be back.

0: Just pray.
1: Just pray, yeah. Okay, coming back here, I was talking about foghorns because in the night, you know, I've got the sliding door open. Karen likes the cool air coming into our bedroom, out onto our deck, and we could hear the fog horns going all night. Could hear the ship's fog horns. And then the mighty Cape Mudge foghorn, just barely hear it. Tweet. Isn't that pathetic? I think it's almost a prophetic statement what the government ended up doing to our foghorns. Now, why they couldn't have put a bass sound in there, which will carry forever, I have no idea. But people protested the shutting down of lighthouses, so they gave us a tweet anyway. And the light's still there. I lived in the lighthouse country in Nova Scotia. Boy, that was interesting. It was great. I mean, I went out. I knew lighthouse keepers. There was the famous, very, very famous family in our church. They had kept lights on the Bon Portage Island and Cape Islands, just off of where we were in Nova Scotia. And in fact, Evelyn Robertson, and that's who the family, she wrote, "We keep a light" during the Second World War, and then it was her children and grandchildren I knew, about their experiences as being lighthouse keepers and using shortwave radio to connect to teachers on the mainland and educate their children and having a farm, raising your own food out in this island, Bon Portage. And then adjacent, about 10, 20 miles off, was the Cape Sable Island with Sid Smith and his dad. They kept that light. And I knew all these people. It was amazing, the stories they would tell, the shipwrecks and the sort of thing that happened. Terrible, terrible shipwrecks. And many hundreds of people lost in some of the shipwrecks off those spots over the centuries. And I actually dove on the ruins of some of these shipwrecks. Quite amazing, because it was at the end of Nova Scotia where the current carries rapidly, will carry a ship without realizing it up around the bend of Nova Scotia into the Bay of Fundy, the biggest tides in the world. And it would just throw them completely off course. They could run into the ledges that were offshore there. The ledges at Cape ledges would run out about 2 miles offshore. And imagine that. You're looking, looks like you're in clear water, and all of a sudden you're hitting a ledge just coming up out of nowhere, Cape ledge. I've actually scuba dove in the Cape ledges during slack tide, and it's so weird. The currents would be calm sea over the ledge, and the ledge is about 5-10 feet down at low tide. And then all of a sudden this wave would start, and this wave would build up, and this great big comber rave would roll over the ledge and disappear, and it'd go flat, calm again. Weirdest thing you ever saw in your life. In the currents moving around. The Hungarian was a great shipwreck that happened on the Cape ledges, and I think there was 300 people on that ship that got lost or something. It was a sailing ship, steamship. And we dove in that area and didn't find the other guys have found little pieces that are left there. It was wooden. But amazing, all these stories. Well, the Bible's full of things about make sure you don't make a shipwreck of your faith and listen to the alarm. When the alarm is sounded, it needs to be certain. And the reason, of course, lighthouses were built was because in the fog or in the storms, you didn't know the shore was close by, but the alarm would sound and keep you from going on the rocks. And actually, a lighthouse kept us, myself and my Uncle Don, Karen's Uncle Don, from taking the sailboat up on the rocks in the Bahamas. One time, we were sailing from Florida across to Nassau, and I was at the helm, and sailing across the tongue of the ocean in the middle of the night. It was just stunningly gorgeous in the middle of the night there. And we were off New Providence Island and sailing, and we're way off, and I could see the light in the distance, the lighthouse, super clear night, flashing the code for Nassau. And so I was setting the direction for the boat towards that. And then we're miles offshore. All of a sudden, I start seeing the echo sounders showing 300 feet or 400 feet or something. And I went, uh-oh, there's something wrong here. And

We're supposed to be still in the tongue of the ocean. It should be thousands of feet deep. It shouldn't sound on an echo sounder. And I get Uncle Don up, and we're looking out, and we hove to, meaning we went sideways with the boat, so we weren't sailing anymore, and we could hear breakers. And we go, where are we? We're not where we think we are on the chart. And we're looking at the chart in Nassau, and we're going, well, we should see city lights. All we see is the lighthouse flashing the code for Nassau, Bahamas. And I looked up the map, actually to the south, pardon me, and I see another lighthouse maybe 20 miles down the coast, exactly the same code. They flash, like a lighthouse every minute would flash, flash, flash, or something like flash, flash, flash, flash, flash, or some variation. So you know which lighthouse you're looking at. Here they have the same code on lighthouses on the coast. I wonder how many guys wreck their ships. You see what I'm talking about? You've got to have a certain alarm, a certain sound, a certain code. Keep watch, Bible says. Jesus said, keep watch. You don't know when the Lord will come again. Keep watch. Pray at all times in the Spirit. And if the prophet, he needs to sound the alarm. Shout the alarm. Raise your voice like a trumpet. Declare the people rebellion and call all the world and preach them to them the gospel. Call them back. And, of course, they said in the book of Acts, we cannot help but speak what we've seen and heard.

Kendall Payne right there. Good song. Stan, and I'm Terry here this afternoon and talking a little bit about lighthouses and foghorns and such, because I was hearing them last night up at my house. Even though we're up at the top of the hill from the shore, I could hear the foghorns on those ships going by, plain as could be. I made out the foghorn at the mighty Cape Mudge Lighthouse. What a pathetic, shallow picture of its former self. Tweet! If you're in the fog, you'd never have a clue that was a lighthouse. Sounds like somebody on an old Volkswagen horn. Tweet! Terrible. But the picture, the illustration I was giving you from the Bible is, you know, that we need to give a certain sound, not an uncertain sound, a mighty sound that comes from God from heaven. Raise the alarm, soul be saved. And there's lots of Bible stories about that. The prophet was responsible to raise the alarm. And just like the lighthouses were built to warn ships off the rocks by a flashing light or a sounding mighty diaphone. A diaphone I was talking about earlier on, that's the what's that mean? It was a blast of air through first horn. The higher pitch would get it vibrating. And that vibration would set off the very, very deep tone. Why do they do that? Because the deep tone could be heard for tens of miles, 20, 30 miles through the fog. The higher pitch can't be heard through the fog. And yet we replace our Canadian lighthouses with the highest squeaky pitch thing you can get. It's like they're laughing at us when they replaced it. I don't understand them. But this is sort of a picture of what's going on with our government, you know. What happens when, if you got a government or a prime minister who's following foreign powers and not working for the good of the country or the people that elected them, what is that? It might be legal, but there's people starting to say that this is being a traitor and calling Mark Carney on stuff, and he should be called too. I've been telling you, as one who sounds the alarm, there are some very, very big events coming up in the next couple of months, shaking, breaking, world-taking events. The big boom is coming, Isaiah 10, where we're going to see former leaders held accountable for what they've done. And I think it'll start in the United States. You watch. And I'm just telling you, don't be alarmed when it happens. God's in it. And it's going to connect into leaders around the world because they're all involved in this operation. Oh, my goodness. Now, getting off that and coming over to some other interesting news. Down in Brazil, Jair Bolsonaro had been president, very conservative president. They were just rejoicing, overjoyed to have him as president. The man before him was a socialist dictator, Lula da Silva, and he was caught up in his crimes and jailed. But the Supreme Court justices he had appointed were corrupt, and they freed him from prison pending appeal, but not in time for that election. So Bolsonaro, very popular. He's like Trump, the Trump of South America, got elected and the people loved him. Lula ran again and just squeaked over. I wonder if they used voting machines. That's a sign of using voting machines. There's not a decisive win. It's just a bare win, because that's the way they program them. Oh, let's make it believable. You've got

that a very unpopular person suddenly wins. So what's happened? It's time for election to end down there. And that corrupt Supreme Court jailed Bolsonaro, the very popular president, on trying to overthrow the country because there were protests in the squeak through.

and his daughters and stuff in Senate, and they have won by landslide. And Bolsonaro's son won by like 47% of the vote. Now, you got to have 50% to get the total win, but this Lulu won only 35% or something, and they're going to have a runoff at the end of the month. But this means the nations throughout the Western Hemisphere are becoming very conservative, led by Christians. Bolsonaro's a Christian again. Thank God. Thank Lord. So we praise you, O God, for what you're doing in the earth in these days. You're doing mighty things. People are waking up in nations. They're waking up in Central and South America. They're electing back in those that fear God, and they love freedom, and they want their nations to stand on their own feet and be independent and produce what they need in-house and not give the farm away to these globalists. Thank you, Lord, and may it happen here too in Canada.

man. That's rocker Joe Bonamassa, the Sinner's Prayer, and I'm Terry here at Spirit FM talking about the lighthouse and sounding a fog alarm, which is a certain sound, not a tweet, but a mighty roar, the brrrr, that alerts the ships for 10, 20, 30 miles away. And the feature about that is happening in the earth. That's a spiritual metaphor for us, guys. And what's been happening in Brazil and the turning of nations to vote in leaders who are not only conservative, not only rejecting socialist, communist, globalism, but wanting to stand on their feet as independent, sovereign nations. Oh, God, do it here in Canada. That is for sure. And, wow, what can I say? Even now in the United States, there's some news just broke out, and I should tell you about this one. More release of classified documents, this time during Joe Biden's tenure, from the FBI, CIA directors, basically planning to entrap Donald Trump with that. Remember that raid at his place in Florida, Mar-a-Lago, where they were raiding him to saying he's got classified documents? Guess what? The president of the United States is allowed to have classified documents. The president of the United States is the actual one who determines if they're classified or not. And the government all knew which documents he had under lock and key there. Now, Joe Biden, they gave him a pass. When they found he had classified documents before he was president, he's not allowed to, but he did. Stashed in cardboard boxes in a garage, they gave him a pass. But Donald Trump, they tried to trap him. Here's the deal, folks. They were stupid enough to record their communications about the setup for it. And they're going to go down. This is all criminal operation to overthrow the government and entrap a president. It's called treason. I keep telling you stuff is going to happen in the next few months. Not only that, Donald Trump just gave the go-ahead for the execution by firing squad, by a military firing squad, of terrorists who had killed a number of Americans. Why military? Because when you're dealing with treason and when you're dealing with insurgents and that sort of thing, it becomes a military operation. When you're dealing with treason, it goes to a military court, not a civil court. It won't be entangled in civil court, the things that are coming down the line. And it is not, I think the last time they had an execution in the military was 1961 or something. You see, what's happening is they're going to be dealing with those that have been attempting to overthrow their government, either outright through terrorism or through treasonous activity infiltrating the government and using the government to overthrow the legitimate elected president. This is happening right now. I keep telling you again and again, justice is going to roll. And the Bible talks about it. You know, think about this. When the Bible talks about justice, how do you think it works? Do you think it means God shows up from heaven and carries out justice in a country? No, it's not. It's when God activates justice and judgment in the earth through those that are his. It's an interesting idea. Now, there is a judgment where God comes in. And there is a thing where it says the Lord will judge his people. But Proverbs 21 says, when justice is done, it brings joy to the righteous and terror to the evildoers. Whoever says to the guilty,
You are innocent. Isn't that Canada for you? Will be cursed by people and denounced by nations. It will go well with those who convict the guilty, and blessing will come on them. That's Proverbs 24, you guys. Evildoers do not understand what is right, but those who seek the Lord understand it fully. God commands his kings to carry out justice. God works his justice in the earth. The judgments of the Lord, the Bible says, are in the earth. He works them through the civil powers. And when rulers act justly and deal with the wicked, the blessing of the Lord comes. When rulers refuse to act justly and let wickedness run rampant, then the Lord acts sovereignly by bringing other powers into the land. That's what happens with Israel. That's what happens all through the Bible. Sometimes it's an enemy attacks. Sometimes it's a famine, a disease, a natural disaster. Some of these things happen as God's way of bringing judgment in a land whose rulers become unrighteous and they excuse the guilty and go after the innocent. The Lord is a God of justice. The Lord longs to be gracious to you. He shows us compassion, but the Lord is a God of justice. Blessed are those that wait for him. That's Isaiah 30, 18. Isn't that amazing? All these things in there. So we're seeing justice rising up and taking place, and you're going to see justice carried out. Prophesy to you this in the name of the Lord. You're going to see massive move of justice that'll shake the earth come forth in the world. I believe predominantly starting with the United States, but it will extend into other nations. And it is God on the move through those that acknowledge him, fear him, and will do what he says. That's how he works. Amazing, huh? Okay, I'm going to switch gears completely. I bet you just got an earful from me, didn't you? Jonathan Cain comes next, Deeper Than Deep, and then I'm coming back with a replay of a message I did a couple of years ago about angels. Have a listen.

I'm going to talk about angels today. Of course, angels are really involved with the story of Jesus coming, the announcement of the Savior. Incredible. But angels are created beings, just like we're created, only they're a different order. They're supernatural. We're natural. They were present and sang for joy as God created the earth and all the natural things. But the heavenly realms, the supernatural realm, the greater realm, existed already. It had already been created by God. And God had, after he made that realm, set up his throne there and set up angels there, created angels. He surrounded his throne with the glorious creatures that he made, these angels. Not like us. They have a will. They seem to have emotions and can think for themselves. But they're eternal. They can't be saved, but they can be damned. When Satan rebelled with a third of the angels and fell, his end is the lake of fire. But angels, wow. Angels are amazing when you think about it. And we're going to think about angels. I've had occasions where, as we're worshiping God, it seemed like I was hearing a heavenly choir in the background. There's one thing in the Bible angels do, it's worship God. When they're close to the throne, they give glory, honor, praise, thanksgiving to the Lord. I mean, there's even angels that are specifically made to be right there at the throne with God, cherubim and seraphim, to give glory to him all the time.

0: radiate his grace, to radiate his glory and power. Oh, man. And what happens is when any angels that are from the throne of God, like, come down here, when they decide to appear to us, they can do that. They can come across into the natural realm and reveal themselves. The radiance of the presence and glory of God is overwhelming to us human beings because we're made a little lower than the angels, the Bible said. Even though we're children of God, they're not children of God. Even though we're born again and share in the divine nature when we're born again, they don't partake in the divine nature. They're called sons of God, but they're not like us in that way. It must be amazing for angels. And the glory of God begins to shine forth with an angel when he shows up. Like happened when Jesus was born. Let's listen. There were in that region shepherds out in the fields keeping watch over their flocks by night. And an angel of the Lord appeared to them, and the glory of the Lord shone around them, and they were filled with fear. And the angel said to them, "Don't be afraid. Behold, I bring good news of great joy, which will come to all people. To you is born this day in the city of David a Savior. He's Christ the Lord. This will be a sign for you. You'll find the baby wrapped in swaddling cloths and lying in the manger." And then suddenly there was with the angel a multitude of heavenly hosts praising God and saying, "Glory to God in the highest, and on earth peace amongst men with whom he's pleased." Or better translation is peace amongst men who are the objects of God's pleasure. Angels coming to announce, angels to reveal the glory of heaven, angels accompanying the birth of Jesus on the earth. Incredible, incredible. Angels are part of the believer's experience. Maybe you haven't actually seen one, or maybe you have and didn't know it because you apparently can entertain an angel without being aware of it, according to the Bible. Angels, according to the Bible, are sent forth to serve the heirs of salvation. Doesn't mean we direct them, but God sends his angels in service of us to help us, to deliver us, to encourage us, to strengthen us, even heal sometimes. Like in the stories of Jesus at the pool of Siloam, there was an angel would come down and trouble the water, and every time the water started to move, if a person got in that was sick, they'd be well immediately. Oh, the grace of God, the goodness of God. Jesus came along to that pool, and there's a man there who could never get in time. Someone had always beat him. And Jesus healed him. He took up his mat and began to walk. See, angels, incredible things, incredible beings, far more superior in strength and might than any human being. And yet, here we are, born again, Christians, with the very Spirit of God in us, partaking, as it says, partaking with the divine nature, with a new created nature in us from God. We're the body of Christ, Christ who was born, Christ who rose, Christ who sits on the throne. We're in him and he is in us. The angels must behold what's happened with a believer and be absolutely awestruck. Now, as a pastor, I've had times where, like I said, it seems like in our worship and praise, something happened that would elevate it, or the angels came and joined in. In fact, matter of fact, in the last year or so, there have been times where I take my guitar because it's private, you know, I'm just worshiping myself to the Lord, especially with coronavirus and stuff. And worshiping God, and I can feel the anointing and presence of the Holy Spirit. And then one time I'm just glorifying God and singing songs like you read in the Bible. They're singing to God in heaven. And I this thought comes into my mind, and I think it was from the Holy Spirit. And the thought was, asked the angels to join in. So I said that, angels, come and join me in praising the Lord. Now, here's my thoughts on this. Every time we start to praise and thank the Lord, the angels in the vicinity around us, our own personal angel, Bible says the children have personal angels. I'm assuming that continues when we're adults. That we start praising and worshiping God and our personal angel and maybe angels within earshot around us, who knows how far away. Take notice. Here, it's amazing when you think about it, because as we're praising God, the praise goes up to heaven by the power of the Spirit of God. But the Spirit of God is coming down and is within us operating. So it's like if we could see in the Spirit the glory of the Lord's going up and down like a flame between us and the throne of God as we praise him. The angels must be attracted to that, I think. And when I said, come and join me, I became aware they were singing along with me. Oh, my goodness. I didn't hear them audibly with my ears. That sort of thing has happened other times, but that was quite spontaneous. But this time, it was amazing. And I've done this a number of times. It's like a different experience of worship than I've ever had before, to say, angels, come and join us in praise and worship of the Father in heaven and glorifying God. Quite incredible. Now, as you walk with the Lord, no matter what your situation, you need to know that there's supernatural help operating. It's not just you as you walk with God. Think about this for a minute. It's not just you getting help from God. It's like Paul said, I live, yet not I that live, but Christ that lives within me. And the life that I now live, I live by the Son of God. He said we live by the power of the Holy Spirit. But it's not just that. We don't just have the Lord dwelling in us. He also sends his assistants, the angels, alongside of us. They're sent alongside of us to help in the world, in the situations, in the physical situations. I believe my mom and dad had their lives saved one time by an angel. Dad recounts it and said they were driving along behind a tractor trailer, and all of a sudden a huge bin dislodged from the back of the trailer and came down, heading right for the front windshield of their van. They were, you know, just the car behind it. And he cried out, Jesus! And he said it was suddenly like that bin lifted up over top of their van and smashed in the road behind them. Amazing. Amazing. Comes alongside to help us. Here's stories in the book of Acts of angels intervening. Peter's in prison. James had been put to death by Herod. And they were waiting to bring out Peter and have a trial, and they were hoping to put him to death too. In the middle of the night, an angel shows up in the deepest, darkest dungeon of the prison. He's tied up with chains between guards. Angel swacks him on the side. He doesn't even realize he's awake. He sort of thinks he's dreaming. Get up. The chains fall off. Follows the angel out. The gates open by themselves. Inside gate, past the guard stations, the outside gate, out in the street, down the street, and around the corner, and suddenly the angel disappears. Now, he didn't know it was an angel. He thought it was a person. He thought he was dreaming. He didn't know what. He says he realizes, I'm out. It wasn't a dream. And he heads on over to the house where the disciples are meeting, and they got the gate shut. They couldn't believe it. When he bangs on the door, they can't believe it's really him there. He has to bang again and again. They finally let him in. They thought maybe he had been executed like was planned. No, he'd been delivered. God delivered him. God is working with your angels on your behalf and on my behalf. Oh, man, I tell you, see, angels can make provision. Angels come and minister to Elijah when he was out in the wilderness, way, way out. He'd ran from Jezebel, and the angels were ministering. The ravens, he even commanded the ravens, they brought food out to him. All kinds of things were going on. The army of the enemy had surrounded the city to capture the prophet, and the prophet says to the Lord, open the eyes of his assistant who was saying, oh no, we're doomed. And he sees the armies, the chariots of God, all around the city, surrounding the army of the enemy. Oh, it's incredible. Incredible what God does with angels. He sends them for your sake and mine. Don't ever think that he's not at work on our behalf, answering prayers, working in us by his Spirit, assisting us outside of our bodies physically by his angels' power. It's the most amazing thing when you think about what angels do and can be and part of it. Our angel armies. That story about Peter being delivered from prison as a follow-up in the book of Acts. King Herod, who wanted to kill him, heads off to his place by the sea. And a couple of days later, there is a delegation comes from a territory that he'd not been on good terms with. But he puts on his royal robes. In this case, he has a woven silver garment, silver thread. It shines in the sun. It looks like the glory of the sun shining when he comes out. And this delegation starts to worship him. And because he receives the worship, which is only due God, an angel suddenly strikes Herod. Historical fact, in other documents, Herod, eaten by worms suddenly, by worms, and dies the next day. There was an omen, an owl landed on the throne behind him. Whew. Angels, what can I say? Let me pray for you right now. I pray that my listeners would have their faith expanded. You would know you're not alone. We are not alone. The heavenly assistants, the messengers, the strengtheners, the soldiers of the Lord are with us and around us, ready to do God's will on our behalf. You're not stuck. The Lord has provided for us. And know also, Father, we can praise you and worship you and join that heavenly choir, and the heavenly choir can join us. We exalt you this day. You are worthy of praise, Lord Jesus. You are worthy of our worship. Glory and honor and power and might, majesty and dominion be unto you, O Lord God in heaven. You are worthy. You are worthy to be praised. We give you all the glory. Along with the angels, we praise you. Amen.
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2: Kramer with Mission Network News. Ethiopia's on the brink of war and refugees need your help. Stick around for the details. Then later, learn a new way to learn from God's Word. Mission 66 coming your way in just a few moments. We'll begin today in Ethiopia, where rebel groups in the Tigray region renewed their fight against government forces last month, raising fears that conflict will cross borders. Despite the rebel opposition, Ethiopia's prime minister was sworn in for his second term yesterday. Greater Reach Alliance supports church planters serving Sudanese refugees in camps throughout South Sudan. John with GRA knows the cycle that conflict creates.
3: The countries kind of exchange refugees as they drive their own people from their land. They value power, they value the resources, but they have little or no regard for their people.
2: 19.5 million people in Sudan face crisis levels of food insecurity, according to the United Nations.
3: Here you have war in Sudan, displacing thousands and millions. You have war in Ethiopia. You have pending war in South Sudan. The only answer is the intervention of God.
2: Ask God how he would have you take Great Commission action in the suffering.
3: The people of God need to become concerned about the things that concern God. But for the Christian, God says, I have more for you. You are